And for adults with type 2 diabetes and known heart disease, Jardiance can lower the risk of cardiovascular death, too. Prescription Jardiance Empagliflozin 10 or 25 milligram tablets are used to lower blood sugar along with diet and exercise in adults with type 2 diabetes. Jardiance is not for use to lower blood sugar in people with type 1 diabetes and not for people with type 2 diabetes who have severe kidney disease. Serious side effects include increased ketones in blood or urine and infection in the area between and around the anus and genitals called the perineum. Both may be fatal. 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
1: Week 3 is now in the rearview mirror. What do we know? That's coming up this morning on Sportsmanlike.

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18: It's August 2023, a county government meeting in Pennsylvania's Lehigh Valley. 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
19: 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My boyfriend transported our son to the changing table as I grabbed an anti-choking device and my boyfriend began assembling it. Two pumps of the device and my son was conscious, gasping for air and coughing up milk.
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18: 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And the same doctor's name kept coming up again and again. A pediatrician.
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18: 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From Serial Productions and The New York Times, I'm Diane Neary, and this is The Preventionist, a story about a doctor and the rise of a powerful field of pediatric medicine.
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22: 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Thanks to Jeff Pass and Mel Kiper Jr. for joining us in the show. 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Got a lot going on. We mentioned MLB postseason starting on ESPN Radio today. The NHL season gets going tonight. We are almost at the point, and I can let you in on the action now and in on the date. The sports equinox, a day where we get every sport going and in the mix right now. We got WNBA playoffs going on too right now, but October 26th is the day to keep an eye on, at least for men's sports in North America. You will have on October 26th, the NFL, Major League Baseball, NHL, and NBA all in action at the same time. It'll be Cowboys Eagles Monday Night Football, World Series Game 3. In the NHL, you'll have Kings Rangers, you'll have Maple Leafs and Flames, Red Wings and Oilers, and in the NBA, you'll have 9 different games going on in that day. Always a fun day in the sports calendar, especially as we debate on sports talk, the best day of the sports year and all that good stuff.
23: I mean, that's where you just sit with the clicker, right? And have the previous channel, or if you're lucky enough to have picture in picture, wow. I mean, It's a night. It's a day. Yeah.
22: It is incredibly tantalizing. We're excited to get started with that. But we have a late ad. So we did Hey Dad today. Thank you to everyone for their calls, people that had questions about parenting, youth sports, moving in with their girlfriends, all good stuff. But we had a note slip to us late in the process here. So, Bubba, we need the quick disclaimer before we get to anything else.
24: The following segment is for entertainment purposes only. Please do not make any major life decisions based solely on something you heard from a person with a microphone and a questionable internet connection. Mike Golic is a Radio Hall of Famer, not a doctor or a lawyer.
22: All right, so to protect the interests of the parties involved, I am going to generalize this question for you, Dad, and we need your advice. And I feel like you are probably someone that's actually got unique insight into being on the other side of this. You're generous and you've been rich for a while, so you buy things for a fair amount. So if you are a part of a group, let's say on the same day every year, events going on, this is a few years in advance, and on that same day every year, one guy has bought lunch for everyone in your department at work. And you come in on that day, and that's just, you don't have to ask about it. It's just there. It's a great surprise. It's a nice gesture of friendship, of leadership, all these wonderful things. But now, as you approach that day each year, and you're making plans and trying to figure out, all right, do I order lunch or not?
0: is it appropriate to approach this person and ask them about the status of what's usually been the assumed lunch provided for everybody as you try and make plans for your own day? How would you approach that?
23: So before I found out who it was, I asked, do you know this person well? And the answer was yes. So I'm not going to dance around it. Mark Kestis here. Are you going to buy pizza for everybody?
0: All right.
23: I mean, that's the question. I mean, Kesty, you're in studio all day. You buy pizza every year. So are you going to buy pizza for these guys so they don't have to buy lunch?
0: I mean, you just tossed our whole crew directly in the path of oncoming traffic.
1: I knew he was going to do it. I knew it. Yeah. I knew it.
23: Listen, he's a good friend. He's a friend. I mean, come on, and he does it every year. So what's the matter? Kesty, I'm sure you're going to do it. Maybe you said he just left the studio. Maybe he went to go order it. Who knows?
0: He's walking down the hallway in ESPN radio right now.
23: Yeah.
0: Listening to you on air try and bully him into buying pizza.
23: No.
0: This nice thing that he does
23: for
0: his friends in the department. Apparently a lot. But you want to codify this right now. You are looking for a commitment from Mark Kestisher while we're on air.
23: It's not bullying at all. I'm not bullying him into it. He's done it all the time. So, I mean, he has done it. I mean, so what's the harm? I get why Bubba and Devin didn't want to ask him, you know, hey, should I go get lunch? You bringing me pizza? But that's what I'm here for. So Kesty's a great dude. So I'm sure he's going to get the pizza.
0: He said, Kesty's a great dude. Come up off that cash as he is outside. Devin and Bubba thrown directly under the bus.
1: No, you know what's happening now? Kesty's in the studio, so I don't think you can hear it. Mikey C is walking outside. So Mikey C is relaying the word, I think. Because Mikey's like, oh, pizza?
0: Yeah, I can't think of a worse game of telephone to happen than us burping this out over air and Mikey C.
2: I think they're talking about pizza.
0: Yeah. Kesty, what are we doing? You going to get us pizza or not?
23: Hey, the guys want to know if you're getting us pizza, Kesty. What's going on?
0: All right, well, we're going to find out. The answer to that question will come tomorrow. We'll see if Rich Eisen buys anyone pizza. He's up next after us here on ESPN Radio and the ESPN app.
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11: In 2005, investigators in Palm Beach, Florida, began uncovering a dark secret.
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11: There was a wealthy man in Palm Beach who was offering young girls a way to make money. That man was Jeffrey Epstein, and he had set up a system designed to bring him underage girls. Local police and the federal government would investigate and, by their count, find dozens of victims. Epstein would become one of the world's most infamous predators, a man who could have faced decades in prison but served just 13 months in his own wing of a county jail.
16: Why would you cut this deal with Jeffrey Epstein?
11: Epstein's abuse would span years and cross state lines.
19: New York, Palm Beach, New Mexico, Paris, Virgin Islands, and each one of those residences is an alleged crime scene.
11: I'm ABC's Mark Remillard, and with a team of journalists from the ABC News Investigative Unit, we've traveled around the country to look at Jeffrey Epstein and the allegations of his horrifying abuse, to hear from the girls who suffered it, who are now women fighting to recover from it. Truth and Lies, Jeffrey Epstein.
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1: Hi, hello, welcome in. The show is called Tony Pike's Cincy 360, depending on who you ask. But it's a No Tony Tuesday. The big fella out as he recovers from a long weekend of watching football and calling football games. A UC win on Saturday, a Bengals loss on Sunday. Tony is off today. He's back at it with us tomorrow. My name's Austin Elmore with you until 3 o'clock this afternoon. We'll turn things over to Mo Egger after that. Got Drew Westerheide in the producer chair with me today. And I have a question for you, Drew, to start today's show. Because I have a hard time wrapping my brain around some of the things that I have been seeing on social media. And I understand that social media does not speak for everybody. It is not often the view of the majority of people. But there's just some stuff going around that I want to address off the top of the show. Drew, let me start by asking you a very simple question. Do the Cincinnati Bengals have a quarterback problem?
31: Absolutely not.
1: No, they don't. How quickly we can forget what it's like to have a great quarterback. You know, last night I'm sitting there watching Monday Night Football between the Bears and the Eagles. And the Bears come in and Case Keenum is their third string quarterback. Hasn't won a game, hasn't started a game since like Christmas Eve 5 years ago or 3 years ago or something like that. And he comes in and puts together a pretty good performance. He also threw about three passes that probably should have went the other way for six. There's a play where Jalen Hurts is running to the sideline, gets lit up out of bounds. And the independent neurologist on the sideline says, we're going to need to take a look at Jalen and evaluate him for a concussion. So into the game trots Andrew Gregory Dalton. You might know him as Andy.
0: Seen a lot of Andy Dalton games in my life. Seen a lot of Andy Dalton games in primetime in my life. And you know what? It was a familiar feeling. Eagles on the 1 yard line, turned and handed off, lost a yard, turned and handed off, lost a yard. So here they go. Opportunity for them. Andy Dalton throws a pass in the end zone, hits Dylan Thieneman in the chest, intercepted, and the Eagles don't get any points. And it was in that moment where I was reminded, dear God, that's what I used to watch every single week. Andy had his ups. Andy had his downs. Andy, I think, over the course of time, will come to be appreciated and liked by Bengals fans. I like Andy, but there were those moments where you're like, dear God, is this guy ever going to be able to get us to where we want to go? And for the last six seasons, now into the seventh season, the Bengals have had a quarterback that is among the best in the NFL. He's the most accurate passer in the history of the league. He has broken every single franchise record imaginable for quarterbacks. He has done almost everything right. He has had injury problems, yes, but he has taken this franchise. He broke the curse of 34 years or whatever it was without winning a playoff game. He's won multiple division titles and so on and so forth. There has been some frustration. There has been some being unlucky. There have been problems, undoubtedly, in Joe Burrow's NFL career. But let us not forget that Joe is not the problem. And so when you see a stat that's going around social media that's basically made up by some guy who does not like Joe Burrow and does not want people to appreciate Joe Burrow, and it goes super mega dummy hammer viral, and it creates all this sorts of narrative and conversations and vitriol and this, that, and the other. Number one, it's really extremely misleading. And number two, do not feed the beast. Sometimes people just want to ruffle your feathers. Sometimes people just want to rage bait you. I've said this many times about Bengals fans on social media, is that they're very easily offended. They are a sensitive group, and everybody wants to run to defend Joe Burrow. And there's a lot of different narratives and different stats and different things that you can look at to say, oh, well, 1-34 when trailing in the last 8 minutes of a game is misleading. Of course it is. Think about how broad that number is. 1-34 when trailing in the last 8 minutes of a game? Duh. So every game he's ever lost would be among those. You can think back to last year, to the 2024 season, to times in 22 and 23, his rookie year in 21 or in 20. Like, there have been multiple times where Joe Burrow has led the team down the field, has put them in a position to win or put them in a position to tie, and the defense in some way, shape, or form has ultimately let him down. There have also been opportunities for Joe to drive down the field and score. I think back to the AFC Championship game in January of 2023. They had the ball. They had time. They went 3-and-out. Drew Chrisman has a horrible punt. We all know about the Joseph Osai penalty, and next thing you know, Kansas City's going to the Super Bowl. There have absolutely been shortcomings in Joe Burrow's career. I'm not running from that. I'm not hiding from that. But we can't sit around, and, you know, the part that's bothering me the most is, like, some people in the national media and some people across other areas of media that cover the team just take this stat as fact without telling the whole story. You know, there's other quarterbacks, like I think Josh Allen, if you apply the same metrics, is something like 9-25. Like, of course, it's a very broad, it's a very cherry-picked, it's a very singular thought to try to tell a specific story about Joe Burrow. And it's led to people, and I understand, it's not everybody, but people complaining about Joe Burrow and saying that Burrow can't get them over the hump or Burrow's not clutch and debating whether or not he has the clutch gene. I have something to tell you. If you think in any way, shape, or form that Joe Burrow is the problem with the Cincinnati Bengals, you are an idiot. You don't know football. You have no idea what you are watching. Has Joe been perfect? No. Is he going to be perfect? No. The pick six in week one against Tampa, inexcusable. I have no idea what he was thinking. The pick six last year against Baltimore, inexcusable. Have no idea what he was thinking. And he sulked and pouted after the game, and I didn't like that either. But there's also been times where he's the reason they win football games. Statistically speaking, what he did on Sunday in Pittsburgh was the seventh best game of his career in terms of EPA per dropback. Seventh best. He's not the reason they lost. He's not the reason that this team might be held back. Now, if he plays poorly the entire season, yeah, we'll have that conversation. But if you look at what he has done through 3 weeks right now, compared to what he did his best season in 2024, the numbers are nearly identical. Shout out to Joe Goodberry, friend of the show, for putting these numbers out on his social media. In Joe Burrow's first three games in 2024, he was 73 for 103 for 746 yards. His first three games of this year, he's 73 for 103 for 743 yards, a difference only of 3 yards. Then he had a 7.2 yards per attempt, 5 touchdowns, no picks. This year, again, a 7.2 yards per attempt, 6 touchdowns, 1 pick. His passer rating in 24 was 107.5 through 3 games. This year, it's 106.6. In 2024, he was pressured 33 times and had been sacked 8 through 3 games. This year, he's been pressured 33 times and been sacked 7. Mirror nearly identical numbers through the first 3 games in 2024 for Joe Burrow's best career season then to what we have seen through 3 years. There have been 3 years in which Burrow had a passer rating over 100 in his first 3 games. It was 2021 when they went to the Super Bowl. It was 2024, and it's right now. And again, I'm not saying that there's a massive amount of people who are saying Joe Burrow is the problem. That's not what I'm saying. But there are people out there that want you to believe that he's not the guy, that the quarterback is an issue. And I am here to tell you, it is not. You can criticize Zach Taylor. You can criticize the defense. You can criticize the front office. At times, there are moments you can criticize the quarterback. Yes. But the downfall and shortcomings of this franchise over the last 3 seasons are not because of him. And what happened on Sunday, it was not because of him. Does he share blame? Yes. Everybody does. But don't let somebody on social media who is there for the sole purpose of trolling people and to get fans riled up and to get engagement and bait people into talking about it. Don't feed the beast. Don't let people try to convince you, because it doesn't take a quick trip around the NFL before you find out what bad quarterback play looks like. If you were to ask the Cleveland Browns right now, with the number of draft picks that they've hit on over the last couple of years, with the defensive players that they've had over the last couple of years, if they would have taken quarterback play at the level of Joe Burrow when trailing in the last 8 minutes of the fourth quarter, I bet his record would be a lot better. I bet the Cleveland Browns would have a couple of playoff wins. Drew, you're in there. You know what bad quarterback play looks like.
31: Seen a lot of it.
0: Like, there's a huge difference between Joe Burrow and Case Keenum and Andy Dalton and Deshaun Watson and Justin freaking Herbert and Michael Penix and Jordan Love. Like, there is a significant gap.
31: Yeah, trust me. I've seen it. I've seen it, everything from Jameis Winston to Watson to Case Keenum to Johnny May. I've seen it all. You, trust me, I've seen it all. So if there's Bengal fans who believe that Joe Burrow is the problem, well, if they want to start the movement of him up by 71, we're here. Our doors are open.
0: You know, I was listening to an interview this morning with the Didi Kinkabwala from CBS Sports, and she was talking to, they asked her about this statistic, and she wasn't really buying it. She's like, I covered the Jets game last year. I covered the Bears game last year. Joe Flacco, with a sprained AC joint, put together two of the best performances you're ever going to see, and the Bengals lost both those games. He scored 15 points in like 38 seconds against the Chicago Bears. Just think, like, those types of games are what qualifies under the umbrella that was given by that statistic. And that, again, just doesn't tell the whole story. I think also part of this is Joe Flacco played so good last year that people just want to be like, well, Flacco can do it, you know. Sometimes people just like to say stuff. They just like to hear themselves talk. And hello, guilty. I'm one of those people sometimes. But like, sometimes it's just like, you can't actually believe what you're saying. And so this has bothered me over the last couple of days, because it's just like, I can't believe that it got as much run as it did, because there might be numbers to back it up, but it really is a fake statistic.
31: Well,
0: it doesn't tell the whole story.
31: My thing with this, I saw this circulating on Sunday, and I was, you know, it's one of those you kind of laugh at the absurdity of it, and then you look at it and you realize, well, yeah, if the Bengals are losing by 21 points with under 8 minutes to go, that goes on the ledger. So what I would want to know, and I haven't researched and I don't have this, but what is it when it's trailing by 8 with in a one score game?
0: Right.
31: Does it go to like 1-4 or 5 or something like that, which isn't crazy. I'm sure the only quarterback that I can think of who probably has a normal looking record within this statistic is Patrick Mahomes.
0: Mahomes and Rodgers are the ones that I think of.
31: Because the not last season, but the season before, when the Chiefs got boat raced in the playoffs, it felt like they won every single game by one score when they entered the fourth quarter trailing.
0: Yeah.
31: So, like, Mahomes is probably one of the only guys that has even a normal-looking record in regards to this statistic.
0: Yeah, you're probably right. I would say it's probably between him, maybe Josh Allen and Lamar Jackson, or not Lamar Jackson.
31: Definitely not Lamar Jackson.
0: Aaron Rodgers.
31: What's his record when winning with 8 minutes left in the fourth
0: quarter?
31: That's
0: a good question. So Jake Lisco from the Locked On Bengals podcast was trying to go back at this guy a little bit with some statistics. And again, you can bend stats to however you want to like fit your narrative. But he did look this up. He said, since 2021, Joe Burrow's drop back EPA per play, and I understand we're getting into the math here, when trailing with less than 8 minutes to go in regulation is 0.33. That's fourth best in the NFL in that time, behind Josh Allen, whose record is 9-24 in such games, Dak Prescott, whose record is 7-28-1 in such games, and Lamar Jackson, who is 10-21 in such games. Burrow has the best passer rating among any of those quarterbacks at 107.7. Again, even that doesn't tell the whole story. It doesn't. But that really has caught on. Like, that tweet has 3.7 million views. And I get it. It's the big time reaction of a loss, and everybody's freaking out and everybody's upset. I understand. But golly, can everybody just calm down? All right, phone lines open, 513-749-1530. The Bengals have made multiple roster moves today. I will tell you what they are next for Football in the Natty. This is Cincy 360 on ESPN 1530.
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0: Football in the Natty, ESPN 1530. I'm Austin Elmore. The Bengals have made a couple of roster moves today. So we know that Andre Yosivash is on IR. We know that Colby Young is hurt and probably not going to play this week. You'll hear more from Zach Taylor about that coming up. And then earlier this morning, Shaka Hayward was signed off the Bengals practice squad to the Miami Dolphins. So he is now going to be on their active roster, is Shaka Hayward. So the Bengals need a potential special teamer there. They also need a wide receiver. So they went and plucked off of the Houston Texans practice squad old friend Mitchell Tinsley. So Mitchell Tinsley is back with the Bengals. He is signed to their active roster as of now. The Bengals roster, as far as the wide receiver position, looks like Ja'Marr Chase, T. Higgins, Colby Young, Dante Myers, Mitchell Tinsley, and Yosivash on IR, because just moments ago, the Bengals released kick returner slash wide receiver Keyshawn Williams. Keyshawn muffed that punt against the Pittsburgh Steelers, tried to catch it with his face mask. That didn't work. Keyshawn did not take a single offensive snap yesterday. He was basically just a backup returner. I wonder how much their plans changed because Colby Young got hurt. And you'll hear Zach talk about this a little bit later on. I have a few minutes of him in his press conference yesterday. But, like, all of a sudden, Dante Myers now has to fill in and be in that role more frequently and be a bigger part of the offense. And so you turn to Keyshawn Williams, a guy that you thought you could trust. And for the most part, you'd been able to trust in his NFL career. And it just goes south very quickly, does Keyshawn Williams. And so today he gets released. Mitchell Tinsley gets signed. There would still, I would assume, be one more roster move to take place at some point. I'm not entirely sure. Maybe that ends up being Tanner Hudson being signed to the active roster, but Mitchell Tinsley is back. I would expect him to be a part of the offense this week. He may not be like a huge part, but like, can he be the Colby Young role? Which Colby Young, maybe 10 to 15 snaps. I would imagine Mitchell Tinsley can handle that this week against Jacksonville, just in case. And so I would expect he will be a part of the plan for Jacksonville. Phone lines are open at 513-749-1530. Terrell is calling in from downtown. He wants to talk some Bengals. Terrell, what's up? You're on the air.
5: Hey, good afternoon. I'm sorry about that.
0: You're good, man. My phone was on mute. You're good. What's up?
5: Yeah, I just got one thing about Shamar Stewart and Miles Murphy. Since week one, I've been watching Miles Murphy, and he haven't done nothing since that sack. And then, like, when it comes to Shamar Stewart, you get five snaps, and you get one sack out of those snaps. He got to be on the field. Miles Murphy had over 100 snaps, I believe, and only got one sack. He ain't getting no pressures. What's up with that?
0: Yeah, that's a good question. And Terrell, thank you for the phone call. And you're going to hear Zach Taylor in just a second talking about that. Like, I was confused how Shamar had five snaps against Houston, did get a sack on one of them, and then didn't play a single snap against Pittsburgh. And then when you go back and look at the five snaps that Shamar took against Houston, they're not very good. Multiple times felt like he was going in the wrong direction, got out of position, and then the sack happened, just pure athleticism and just running across the field and beating C.J. Stroud, just bigger, faster, stronger than C.J. Stroud. And that's like the part of him that you want to play into. And I do think there's some space for Shamar to flourish in this defense. And the reason I say that is, like, when you look at the film, the amount of stunts that the Bengals have used, I think they need to be tightened up a little bit. I think they need to be cleaned up. But there are, you know, legitimately, they're opening up holes and rush lanes. And there were some successful ones against Pittsburgh. It didn't feel like it because they didn't end up getting home. But, I mean, Aaron Rodgers made a throw, I think, on their second drive of the game, in which the stunt worked perfectly and Demetrius Knight was in his face and Rodgers just stood in there and delivered a dime for like a third and 11 completion. And sometimes you just tip your cap to the quarterback. Other times it's like, you got to get that faster. You got to be there faster. And so I do think there are elements of the defensive line in which Shamar's skill set can be beneficial, but I don't know how consistent he is. I'll talk about Miles Murphy in a moment, but yesterday Zach Taylor was asked about Shamar Stewart not playing in the game. Here's what he had to say.
6: Yeah, well, we got a really good defensive end group, you know, and all four of those guys played. I thought they played well. There's going to be moments we get Shamar more involved. Yesterday just didn't work out that way. You know, he's still nine practices in, really. Started practicing 3 weeks ago. Happy with him. He's got a great effort, great attitude. And so there will be moments we're able to get him more plays. There'll be times where maybe he goes from a small number to 25-30. Just never know. So he's had a good attitude about it. And yesterday was just one of those days where we had four guys playing and playing well. And we'll get him in there at some point.
0: I've said this before. I have nothing to base it off of. Like, literally nothing. But I'm a Shamar Stewart believer. I just think that type of athleticism, that type of body, that type of freak athlete, there's something about him that can be used. But he's also really young, and he's really raw, and he missed all of training camp. And he had a tumultuous and turbulent rookie season, where it felt like towards the end he started to come on a little bit. Zach was very complimentary of him towards the end of last year. Everything he seemed to do right going into this year, then misses training camp, has a rough five snaps in Houston, and doesn't play against Pittsburgh. I think there's got to be part of the rotation in which it includes Shamar Stewart, but I don't know if they trust him right now. And that is the big thing. Can you be a guy that can play that role, be in that rotation, and be effective? Because I'll tell you, Cassius Howell is awesome.
31: I was going to bring up, I think Cassius Howell has played a role in Shamar's playing time going down.
0: Without a doubt. And I think it might end up playing a role in Miles Murphy, too. Because I
31: disagree.
0: I like Miles Murphy, and I do think he has continued to ascend as a player. But keep in mind, the Bengals didn't pick up his fifth-year option for a reason. And there were times on Sunday where those plays got to the outside because Miles Murphy didn't set the edge. Mm-hmm. And there were times on Sunday Were those plays where the Bengals were successful against the run? Cassius Howell was the one setting the edge and forced them back inside. And so I think we're going to see more of that. I think Miles has always had to be more consistent in the run game. And there's been times where he's been really good, especially crashing down the line of scrimmage on those types of plays. Miles is a fine player. And I do think being in a rotation and a wave of pass rushers is beneficial to him. But at the same time, sometimes other dudes are just better. And I think right now, Cassius Howell is just better than both those guys.
31: I think Miles Murphy is, I think his ceiling is kind of a third pass rusher. Okay. I don't think he's a guy you can really plug onto the field for 80% of defensive snaps and expect to really win down after down after down. And the big question on Howell, everyone knew he could rush the passer coming in. It was how could he handle the run game? Because, you know, going back to the preseason and before camp even started, people were projecting what they thought Howell would be. And it was kind of a unleash him on third and long. Just let him go out there and rush the passer. But feels like he's earning more and more opportunities on those early downs. And the more and more he plays, the less playing time there's going to be for a Miles Murphy or a Shamar Stewart. And the question I have for you is, if a need arises around the team and somebody calls and is intrigued by the physical traits that Shamar Stewart has, do you hold on to something like that? Or do you just look at Cassius Howell and say, I think we like him better and make a move?
0: That's a good question. I would be considering that. I think, number one, financially, it would be helpful. I mean, it's not a crazy amount of money, but financially, it might help you going into next year. Again, it's very minuscule, but the Bengals, we know how they operate. And then the other thing would be Cedric Johnson's been good.
31: Yeah.
0: Like, that's the other piece of the equation is Cedric Johnson. I mean, he played, 12, 15 snaps on Sunday? He also had the biggest idiot play of the game, diving into the punter's leg. But also, like, the Bengals like him. He made the team, and he has been good. He was a part of that group that closed it out in Houston. And I think they very, very much feel like Jerry Montgomery has a hold on developing him. So that's interesting to me, because what if, you know, we're going to find out tomorrow. Brian Cook had an ankle injury. Kyle Duggar had an ankle injury. Or it might not have been an ankle, but he had an injury. Jalen Davis had a hamstring injury. What if the linebackers continue to prove that they can't tackle? And what if somebody needs a pass rusher? It's a good point, Drew.
31: And people will pay for pass rush and traits. Like, somebody will look at Shamar Stewart and say, I can get good football out of him.
0: Mm-hmm.
31: There are plenty of coaches in the league who will look at the physical traits of him and say, I can get the best football out of that kid.
0: What's the difference between him and J.J. McCarthy?
31: A lot.
0: I don't know. I'm serious. Like, both guys, I've never been a J.J. McCarthy believer, but some people have been. And they haven't accomplished much early on in their career. But they have traits that people like. They play premium positions.
31: Okay.
0: You can make the argument that the edge is the quarterback of the defense. Young, inexperienced, maybe they need a change of scenery. Now, I think J.J. McCarthy is super mega butt cheeks and isn't any good. But Shamar Stewart, I feel like, there is somebody that would be interested in that. I don't know if I'm ready to trade him right now, but I'm listening. If the phone rings, I'm listening.
31: Yeah, if the head coach of Minnesota can't get a good quarterback play out of you.
0: Well,
31: there aren't very many guys in the league who probably can.
0: J.J. McCarthy was a cheater, and that's just the fact. That's
31: what an interesting dynamic before we go to break here. That quarterback room is going to. Can you just picture Jackson Dart and J.J. McCarthy sitting in the same room together?
0: And then Cam Scataboo, like, accidentally walking in because he doesn't know what room he's in.
31: And Jameis Winston saying something absolutely out of pocket while he puts a liter of cologne on.
0: Yeah.
31: Boy, John Harbaugh's got his work cut out for him.
0: You ever been around somebody like that just wears too much cologne?
31: Oh, yeah.
0: How do you handle that?
31: You step about 15 feet backwards.
0: But do you say anything to them?
31: No, I think your body language can kind of convey your message.
0: Have you ever told someone they stink?
31: No, never to their face.
0: Okay.
31: Never to their face. There have been plenty of times, though, where I have made the face to somebody around me of like, this guy.
0: But never directly you've said, hey, you got to clean it up.
31: No, because that's how you take a right hook to the jaw.
0: Fun fact, I've done that.
31: Have you really?
0: Yes.
31: That doesn't surprise me.
0: No. There was a guy.
31: Now, if you stunk, I would tell you. You never do.
0: I love this guy. Like, I appreciate him. And there had been a couple of times where we had been hanging out. And I'll be honest, it was a former coworker. And I said, a couple times he'd come to work and he didn't smell good. And so it was just me and him in one of the studios. And I was like, hey, man, I'm not trying to embarrass you, but you stink. Let's make sure we're putting deodorant on.
31: Ugh.
0: It went well. He never stunk again.
31: There you go. There you go.
0: Life is about having difficult conversations.
31: Correct.
0: Sometimes the difficult conversation is Joe Burrow needs to be better in the fourth quarter. Sometimes the difficult conversation is maybe we trade Shamar Stewart. Sometimes the difficult conversation is Deshaun Watson deserves an extension in Cleveland. Like,
31: I wouldn't go that far. He has been like the best quarterback in the fourth quarter in the NFL this year, which is nuts.
0: Yeah, I mean, that's why you bought his jersey.
31: That is a lie. I don't own any Browns jerseys. Fact. I do not own a Browns jersey.
0: Okay.
31: A lot of T-shirts. T-shirts don't go out of style.
0: Do you have any Dayton Flyers jerseys?
31: None with names on the back.
0: What was that cat's name that used to play for them? Number one. Was it Roberts? Something Roberts?
31: Brian Roberts?
0: Brian Roberts.
31: He was number two.
0: Number two.
31: If that dude could play. That was pre-NIL era. He's a classic case of came too early.
0: Yeah,
31: if he comes along 10 years later, he probably has a 10-year NBA career.
0: When I think of the Dayton Flyers, I think of Brian Roberts.
31: He's
0: couldn't remember his name.
31: One of the GOAT. Before Obi Toppin came along,
0: it's true.
31: A lot of people would have put Brian Roberts at the top of best Flyers of all time list.
0: Okay. All right. Well, there we go. Best Flyers of all time.
31: Football in the Natty closing out with Dayton basketball. That's what you get. When I get in the producer chair, baby.
0: We'll take a break. We'll come back. Phone lines open 513-749-1530 if you want to be a part of the show. This is Cincy 360 Hour 1 brought to you by Skyline Chili. Drew Westerheide, by the way, owes me Skyline Chili from a bet
31: that
0: he lost.
31: Patrick Mahomes did, in fact, play week one. We will make that happen. I have not forgotten.
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3: woman. Professional wrestling fans, the action continues every week.

0: he's like 45-22 with backup quarterbacks in his
1: tenure
0: as the Vikings head coach. Yeah. Which is that kind of crazy?
2: That
0: doesn't seem right. I don't know if the statistics are correct there, but there's something like that with a quarterback who didn't start the game or something like that. But it's a ridiculous number. All the others are under 500.
2: Yeah.
0: And then Kevin O'Connell.
2: Ben Johnson, he's that guy, man. He really is.
0: He is.
2: Everyone freaked out because they put up a clunker against a Brian Flores defense in a absolute torrential downpour.
0: Mm-hmm.
2: And everyone was like, oh, you know, where's the highest scoring offense now? And, you know, Caleb Williams did the very theatrical exit for a hamstring strain, but that's neither here nor there. But I think Ben Johnson saw all that. He noted it, and he was ready to go. And, man, he ran circles around Fangio last night. And that's not a, like, pushover defensive coordinator either.
0: Not by any stretch of the imagination. And, honestly, they couldn't really run the ball very well either. Like, they did take away the run pretty well, did the Eagles against Chicago, and kind of put it on Case Keenum to win. And the concepts were there, and they got creative. And, you know, what I like about Ben Johnson is that he kind of leans into it. He kind of leans into being the guy that people are just, like, he rubs people the wrong way, and he's okay with that.
2: Yeah.
0: And I wish that I would get a little bit more of that from Zach Taylor at times.
2: Yeah.
0: Like, I'm a Zach Taylor apologist. I like the guy. I'm fond of the guy. I believe in him. But there are times where I wish he would be a little bit more of a...
2: have an edge.
0: You know what? Towards everybody. Like, the clip that went viral over the weekend where... you know, Takario Davis comes off the field after being penalized, and you see Zach Taylor said, "These points are on you." He was talking to the official, but it looked like he was talking to the player. And in my head, like, I knew he was talking to the official, but also I was like, gosh, I kind of wish he was talking to the player.
2: Yeah.
0: I wish he was talking to Takario Davis and understand, like, this is on you because you messed up. And I wish he would lean into that a little bit more.
2: Yeah, he does a good job. I don't want to say that Zach Taylor does coach speak all the time, and he does, and almost every coach in the NFL does to some degree. He'll give you interesting stuff when he talks. I have found, as I've begun working here, and the more I listen to him during his press conferences, because to be honest, I listen to two coach press conferences around the NFL for the most part. I listen to him, and I listen to Todd Monken.
0: Yeah.
2: And the dichotomy between those two, that's going to be fascinating when the Browns and Bengals do lock up later in the year, because you go from Kevin Stefanski, who may be the president of Coach Talk University, to Todd Monken, who
0: he just puts it out,
2: cuts
0: there.
2: A WWE promo after every game on Sunday, which is awesome. I love it. But I think Zach kind of finds the fine line in there, but there are coaches that really do a really good job. Ben Johnson's among that. O'Connell's obviously. McVay and Shanahan kind of birthed that style of talking to the media. And I don't know. I find it interesting, but I'm with you. I do wish there were times where Zach had a little more edge to him, both in the press conference room and on the sideline.
0: Agreed. And, you know, they were talking about this on the TV broadcast on Sunday with Ian Eagle and Ross Tucker and Evan Washburn on the sidelines down on CBS. And they were saying that Zach Taylor had told them in their pre-show meeting that he had spent hours in the week leading up to the Pittsburgh game preparing a presentation for the team on Saturday night before the game. And it was all about the Bengals-Steelers rivalry. And he was getting highlights and clips and hits and history and blah, blah, blah, blah, blah. And at the last minute, he decided, I'm scrapping it. I'm not going to use it. And he just basically turned into like a normal Saturday night, whatever they do before a game. And I was a little disappointed by that because I want someone to lean into the rivalry.
2: Mm-hmm.
0: Like, it's almost frustrating to me a little bit as an Ohio State fan, the way that Ryan Day is so dismissive of the Michigan game. Like, it's important to him, but like, it doesn't consume him. And there's parts of the Ohio State fan base that it consumes all of them. They don't care if Ohio State doesn't win the national championship as long as they beat Michigan. There are, like, Urban Meyer, it consumed him beating Michigan. And he still lets Michigan know about it every time he goes up there for Big Noon kickoff. And he's wearing his ring. And he says 7-0.

0: when he sells gear about it. Like, I'm not saying an NFL coach should be consumed by a rivalry. I don't believe that should be true. But also, when you're the old man in the division and you're trying to set a tone, and, you know, Joe Burrow has talked about the Super Bowl expectations and Dexter Lawrence and the physicality and like the whole nine yards, I want you to lean into the fact that we're not going to get pushed around anymore. Mike Tomlin's not over there. John Harbaugh's not here anymore. Like, this is our division. Lean into that.
1: Yeah.
0: And especially frustrating when that felt like it was a possibility, that whole presentation, and then they came out as flat and as slow as it felt like they came out on Sunday. Would that presentation have made a difference? Probably not. Maybe not. They're professionals, and you know, who knows what they're going to do every time they take the field. But, like, I do want there to be an attitude and an importance placed on that game, because it felt like at times they were scared. It felt like at times they were timid. And we've experienced that repeatedly over and over and over again in the Bengals-Steelers rivalry over the years, where one team's the aggressor and the other just kind of takes it. And it's never the Bengals that are the aggressor. And that's why, like, Vontaze Burfict, a dude was a dirty player. But, golly, if it didn't rally everybody else when they played Pittsburgh and set the tone for the rest of the team. And, you know, I hate losing the Pittsburgh Steelers more than anyone else. I actually kind of respect the Baltimore Ravens. I kind of respect the Cleveland Browns and, like, the history between the families and all that. Like, there's something there. I do not like the Pittsburgh Steelers. I do not respect the Pittsburgh Steelers. I do not want them to win ever. And it just drives me nuts. I know so many other Bengals fans have felt like the AFC North wins are the most satisfying over the last 20 years have been over Pittsburgh.
1: Yeah.
0: And it just feels like they've been the bully, and the Bengals had the chance to be the bully yesterday on Sunday, and they didn't take it. And it just makes you wonder about the future. Because sometimes bullying works.
1: Right.
0: Sometimes. Not all the time, kids, if you're listening. But sometimes.
1: It just felt like, especially with it being so early on in the season, Pittsburgh coming off a dreadful performance against a New England team that, you know, through 3 weeks doesn't look mm-hmm. like the New England team from last year. Drake May has arguably been the worst quarterback in the NFL.
0: Horrible.
1: Through 3 weeks. And then you come out, and I almost think that almost played to their detriment. And the fact that the Bengals had looked really good, the defense had looked really good, the Steelers' offense, you know, how are the Steelers going to move the ball on you? And then their first two possessions, they just go right down the field and score. Mm-hmm. And it felt like the classic, here we go again. And it just turns – and I went back and watched – I was at the Browns game on Sunday, so I didn't get a chance to watch the full game. But I went back and watched the NFL, like, condensed replay. And if you just wiped away the score bug – and I just watched the film of that, I would have said, yeah, the Bengals probably won that football game.
0: Mm-hmm.
1: Just with, it just felt like they controlled the flow of the game after they took the initial punch, and yeah. they fought back. And that's, you know, that resiliency is important. And I don't want to oversell the fact that they still lost the football game. At the end of the day, this is a binary business.
0: Mm-hmm.
1: You either won or you lost. You lost on Sunday. But I don't think the sky is falling. It's going to be a great test on Sunday.
0: Oh, my God.
1: Because
0: gosh.
1: Jacksonville is coming in. They're riding high. Their only loss is on the road in Denver, who just beat the LA Rams mm-hmm. at home as well. So it's going to be a great test, man. And they kicked the crap out of the Browns week one, and everyone thought that was an indictment on what the Browns were going to be like. And maybe Jacksonville is just among the better teams in the AFC, because the last 2 weeks, the Browns defense has looked like a top five unit. And boy, Jacksonville and Liam Cohen made them look like they had never played football before.
0: Week three in the NFL is known in some circles as a rubber band week. I'll explain that when we get back. ESPN 1530.
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21: Here's something pretty disturbing I discovered while researching this podcast. This is what it actually says on the Los Angeles Police Department website. The site states that the Adult Missing Persons Unit investigates 3,200 cases a month. And 70% of those missing people are found or returned voluntarily within 2 or 3 days. It goes on to explain, and I quote here, "Since being a missing person is not a crime, police are given a very limited role while conducting these types of investigations." At the bottom of the webpage, it gets more disturbing. There's a section titled, "What if they never returned?" And here's the official police advice. In such situations, you may want to enlist the services of a private investigator to assist in your search. If you can't afford a PI, the police elaborate, quote, "Another option would be to contact the Salvation Army, which has a missing persons locator program." There is not a single sentence on the LAPD website that would lead a loved one of a missing person to have any faith that the police would properly investigate it. What the LAPD is basically saying is, if someone you love goes missing, don't overreact. They'll probably turn up, unless they don't, in which case you should get someone besides the police to look into it. All this is my way of saying, if the police took missing persons cases as seriously as they do, say, bank robberies, I wouldn't have had to do this podcast in the first place and end up chasing a violent criminal halfway around the country. I'm Neil Strauss, and you can hear the full story of To Live and Die in L.A.
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0: Cincy 360, ESPN 1530. I mentioned it's a rubber band week in the NFL, week number three. It was kind of the point I was trying to make most of last year, or last week, which is like, things typically happen in week number three that kind of gets you back to the norm, back to the average, where the rubber band snaps back, right? And I think we saw that a little bit with Pittsburgh offensively. We saw that a little bit with the way that the Bengals defense performed. I think we definitely saw that the way that Joe Burrow performed. And historically in week number three, he's a much better quarterback. That's just like a thing. That's a trend that happens in the NFL. And we saw it across the league, right? Like, more teams started to look more like themselves or the team that you expected them to be in week number three. Like, the Falcons figured it out in Green Bay. The Chargers played much better. They still lost, but they played much better football. The Indianapolis Colts played a lot better. Houston's now 0-3. The Commanders at home. The Seahawks finally break a win streak. Like, the Cardinals put a nice run together against San Francisco, nearly knocked them off. The Ravens, I mean, say what you want about them, but I still think Dallas is really good. I think those two teams are very similarly matched. And, you know, Denver at home started to look more like Denver against the Rams. So I think there's just something to week number three, and it starts to balance out moving forward. Week number four coming up, the Bengals at the moment, 2.5-point favorites over the Jacksonville Jaguars on Sunday. The Bengals announced earlier today they will be wearing their black jerseys, black pants, orange socks, orange helmets at home. In my opinion, the best uniform combo they have when it comes to the black jerseys feature the black pants as well. They'll be wearing those against Jacksonville on Sunday. And a big part of the Bengals offense is, of course, Amarius Mims. Mims, so far this season, 111 pass block snaps, zero pressures. He's gone up against Reuben Bain Jr., Will Anderson, Danielle Hunter, TJ Watt. He shut them all down. Here's Zach Taylor talking about Amarius Mims yesterday.
14: I think Amarius is playing at a high level. He's got a lot of confidence. We've helped him some, but not a lot. And so I'm proud of the progress he continues to make and the confidence he's playing with. And he's earning that. He's practicing hard. He's really taking it to heart, what we need out of him. And TJ is a heck of a player. Like, and we're not going to fall asleep on that, you know. And I told Mims that before the game, during the game. Don't have an ego about it. Like, if you need something, and I thought he handled himself really well and had command and had a lot of confidence.
0: There you go. Zach Taylor talking about Amarius Mims. By the way, Mims posted on his Instagram story that he was, quote unquote, randomly selected for a drug test yesterday upon getting into the facility after another great performance on Sunday. All right, when we come back, Joe Dannemann from Fox 19 stops by for his typical Tuesday stint with us. We'll see what he has to say about the Bengals' performance in Pittsburgh on Sunday and look ahead to Jacksonville and so much more. That's next. Hour one done. Hour two coming up on ESPN 1530.
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0: Hi, hello, welcome in hour number three, hour number two of Cincy 360. I've just never been good at math. I'm Austin Elmore, no Tony Tuesday, but that does mean we have Joe Daneman with us at 1 o'clock, as he is every single Tuesday. Hi, Joe. How are you?
26: Hello, Austin. How are you today?
0: I'm wonderful. I want to start with a fill in the blank for you.
26: Okay, let's do it.
0: The Bengals lost on Sunday in Pittsburgh because blank.
26: Secondary. That's where I go. That the pass rush had been so good the first 2 weeks. And when we all get it, right? When the pass rush is good, it makes everybody look really good on defense. And part of this is because the Bengals lost Brian Cook for chunks of the game. Kyle Duggar was compromised. So now you're getting pretty deep into your depth. And it was to the point where Brian Cook compromised. Brian Cook was coming in for Kyle Duggar. Mm-hmm. And so you're a bit exposed right there. But I thought you saw a little bit too much of 2025 Bengals defense in that performance in week three when they weren't getting pressure on Aaron Rodgers. And it's interesting because you go back and you look at the game, and I watched it again, and I thought the Bengals' pressure on second watch was a little bit more consistent and better than I thought it was watching it the first time. And so I thought their defensive line actually played better than I thought at first blush. There's a lot of Aaron Rodgers getting rid of the ball really quickly, whether that's him or schemed. And so good on them for doing that. I actually thought Pittsburgh's offensive line took a really big step forward this week. If they get that kind of offensive line play throughout the rest of the season, they're going to be a factor. Maybe not a factor to win playoff games, but certainly a team that can win a lot of games. But to me, it's on the secondary. It was missed coverages. It was missed tackles. It was bad angles. It was too much like 2025. And I don't want to use the word exposed. I don't know if they were exposed, but certainly their concerns re-raised about what this defense is if the defensive line is not creating chaos at the rate they were creating it at the first 2 weeks of the season.
0: What about the corner specifically? We saw more of Dakario Davis. You know, Jalen Davis got a little bit banged up. It feels like Dax Hill is kind of the guy that's been targeted a little bit as well. I also think Dax has played all right when he's been on the inside. Do you think that it possible down the line that Dax does go back inside?
26: It's interesting because I think the starting baseline is DJ Turd has been great. Mm-hmm. He's been excellent, just as we thought he would be. And a reason that guys like us and anybody who talks about the Bengals thought DJ Turner should be paid before the start of the season. He might just keep raising his value and price. Haven't seen the Bengals do this before with that, getting on a year too late for a guy. Dax Hill is such an interesting piece of conversation. So let's talk about Jalen Davis. If it feels like you're not sold on Jalen Davis in the slot, I'm not sure if the Bengals are at this point going forward that Jalen Davis should be that guy. Would you feel better about Dax Hill playing outside? And who else would play that slot corner? It can't be Takario. He's just too long. The levers are too long for him to play that short space quickness kind of role. Dax doesn't want to do it. When I say he doesn't want to do it, he prefers his role outside. I think it's where he believes he's going to be paid. It's what he wants to do. But at some point, if it's best for the team to move him back in and get a longer look at Takario on the outside, okay. I'm just not sold on Takario yet. Mm-hmm. Makes a lot of mistakes, made some mistakes in this game, including the defensive pass interference. So, that's a roundabout way of me saying that I still have a lot of questions on what the Bengals are doing at corner going forward. DJ Turner is one you don't worry about. You say find that guy and you follow him everywhere he goes on the field. Outside of that, I'm not sure the Bengals are fully convinced on what they're going to do just yet. I would assume that you line up Sunday with Dax outside and Jalen Davis as your nickel. Until it's proven again that it's not going to work, and then you adjust therefore and have a plan on what that might look like if it doesn't work. But I'm not sure at this point through 3 weeks, Austin, that the Bengals really are settled on what they want that room to look like and how it's going to play out on the field.
0: I have three questions that begin with why that are all coaching decisions. Why do you try to block a punt on your first stop of the game? Like, if the point is to get the ball back to Joe Burrow and Ja'Marr Chase, why are you trying to make a punt block on your first stop of the game in the third quarter?
26: Yeah, mistake. That's what it was. And Darren Simmons was asked about that yesterday, and the topic was brought up. And the way it was worded, Austin, was when's a good time to go for a punt block? And his point was, you know, is it a good time when you're losing, when you're winning, when you're tied? You know, what's the feel? Basically, the Bengals got a look they liked. They thought they could block it, and it turned out to be a backfire. Like, a backfire worse than Happy Gilmore challenging Julie Bowen to make a goal in Happy Gilmore, and she made it. But she still gave him the kiss, see? So it didn't backfire too bad on Happy Gilmore. You're not laughing, so I'm guessing you haven't seen Happy Gilmore.
0: Never
26: Are you
0: seen,
26: serious?
0: Never seen that movie.
26: Are you kidding me?
9: No. It's awful, Joe. It's awful.
0: I've never seen
26: it. This is the biggest backfire since Happy challenged Julie Bowen, but he still got the kiss. The Bengals still didn't get the ball. That's the problem, yeah, right? Yeah. Like, you can't make that mistake. It's time and place and understanding. You have Joe Burrow and an offense that was hot. Joe Burrow was on one. On Sunday, just get the ball back to Joe. That's all you got to do, right? That's the only job the Bengals defense and the special teams have, and they failed twice. Just get the ball back to Joe and Ja'Marr and T, and let your stars win you the game. Like, this is the problem with Sunday's game to me. It's exposed a little bit, the secondary, the back seven. I'll include the, you know, Barrett Carter and some missed tackles on that. So it exposed a little bit too much what 2025 was defensively. But more importantly, it's the back end of the Bengals roster that cost a chance for the Bengals stars to be stars. Keyshawn Williams might be number 51 or 52 on the roster. Cedric Johnson's really low down on the roster. These are back end of the roster guys. Good on them trying to make plays, right? You know, you get so many opportunities when you're in the NFL, but sometimes, man, just know your role. And get the ball back to your stars and let your top end of your roster win the game. It's all they had to do was just get the ball back to Joe, Ja'Marr, and T and let them win the game. And it didn't happen. So lesson learned, I guess, but you don't want to have to learn a lesson losing a divisional game that you easily could have won in Pittsburgh.
0: Why question number two, why not more Ja'Marr Stewart?
26: I don't know. I don't know. I think it probably just lands on they like the other guys more.
0: Okay.
26: And Zach's going to answer the question and give you a political correct answer. But if Shamar Stewart, if the Bengals felt, gave them a better chance of getting to Aaron Rodgers, being in the right place, doing his role, understanding his assignment, he would have played more. So obviously the Bengals feel better about the guys they went with and not Shamar Stewart. And this goes back to the conversations we had about his injury in training camp and how important it was for him to build up trust, not just for himself to get out there and get game reps and practice reps, but to build trust within the coaching staff that they knew he could perform in the kind of moments like we saw on Sunday. So obviously they didn't feel good enough about putting him out there and decided to go with other options.
0: Why question number three is a two-part. Why are we not understanding what personnel is supposed to go in the game in the final drive, and why didn't you just take the five-yard penalty instead of burning a timeout?
26: I'm with you on that. I think penalty yardage is not worth as much as a timeout, especially in that situation. I think coaches sometimes make that mistake too often. You'll see it happen in the first quarter, the third quarter. It's not necessarily always, you know, in the second and fourth quarter leading up towards halftime and the end of the game. Coaches will value sometimes the yardage more than the timeout, and I would just take the penalty in more cases than not. So I'm with you on that, assuming you agree that you should just take the penalty and keep the timeout. Mm-hmm. The personnel stuff, we didn't get a real clear answer from Zach other than that's on me, that's my mistake, I own that. You wonder if it's things are thrown out of whack a little bit with Colby Young being injured in certain formations and certain plays and Dante Myers and not knowing where to be, who should be in. I don't know. We didn't get a real clear answer on that one. Mm-hmm. Certainly one that's very frustrating to Bengals fans. Even my wife, who is just a Joe Burrow fan and watches the Bengals for the vibes, the first question she asked me when she got me on the phone after we finished all of our stuff is, why did they take that timeout coming out of a timeout? Mm. I mean, even she was asking that question. So Didn't get a great answer from Zach Taylor other than that's just on him.
0: The penalties. How much of a concern is that? Because that's uncharacteristic of a Zach Taylor team.
26: It is uncharacteristic. It is concerning because look at how they short-circuited some of the drives the Bengals had in the game. It's the pre-snap stuff to me. This is too veteran of an offense, too cohesive of an offense to have that kind of stuff happen. You know, Zach had explanations about Amarius, where he lined up, and saying the referee warned Orlando Brown, didn't warn Amarius. But this kind of stuff, when these guys have played as much football as they have together as an offense, this kind of stuff should not happen. Those are things you can take out of the equation. Wins and losses, mistakes, all that stuff, mistakes of aggression, that stuff happens. But this kind of stuff should not happen. Typically doesn't happen with a Zach Taylor team. So I'll write it off as a blip. But certainly when you play Jacksonville on Sunday, in a game we expect to be very close, very hard to win, Jacksonville's very good. These are kinds of mistakes that cannot be repeated in the upcoming weeks.
0: Talking to Joe Dannemann, known as the Dean from Fox 19, former Ohio Sportscaster of the Year, like Syracuse that. Orange. I mean, the guy has just got shelves and shelves full of trophies. What did you make of the roster moves today? Mitchell Tinsley signed from the Texans practice squad. Keyshawn Williams, you mentioned earlier, 51 or 52. Turns out he's 54th. And Shaka Hayward gets signed to the Miami Dolphins practice squad. What do you think of the moving and shaking at the bottom of the Bengals roster?
26: Well, I think it's an important move for the Bengals to bring Mitch Tinsley back, because now with Andre Yoshibas out, with Colby Young out for the time being, they just need more depth at wide receiver. And, you know, Keyshawn Williams was here for one reason, to be a returner. And, you know, I don't know what it's going to look like, the wide receiver rotation on Sunday. But certainly now Dante Myers is back in his role as a kick and punt returner for this team against the Jacksonville Jaguars, and understanding number one job is just get the ball back to your quarterback. I've really liked what I've seen from Dante Myers as a receiver. I understand the drop against Pittsburgh, the drop like jet sweep little pop pass against Houston, if I'm not mistaken, was another moment for Dante, but certainly looks like he can help. But it felt like a no-brainer to bring Mitch Tinsley back on this team. He's proven he can make plays here in Cincinnati. The Bengals need more bodies at wide receiver, so I thought it was a no-brainer. Unfortunate for Keyshawn. I thought Keyshawn had some juice. He had a chance here to make some plays, but you know, in the NFL, if you make a mistake like that, you were already a guy at the end of the roster. Sometimes you just don't get a second chance.
0: Let's talk about the NFL from a more broad perspective so far. Through 3 weeks, what has surprised you the most in the league?
26: So I'll do this through a Bengals lens. I think it's the number of points scored against some of the better defenses in the NFL. I mean, the Seahawks and Patriots played in the Super Bowl last year, and they both gave up 30 points over the weekend, including the Seahawks giving up 30 points to the Commanders. The Rams, who are the darling of the NFL, the quote-unquote best roster in the league, the team that's expected to win the NFC, and probably, I'm sure I haven't looked, still probably the favorite to win the Super Bowl, they gave up 30 points.
0: Yeah.
26: So if you're sitting here on a Tuesday panicking about the Bengals giving up 30 points to a Steelers offense that had only scored one offensive touchdown the first 2 weeks, some of the best defenses in the NFL are getting got. Mm-hmm. Okay, and so that's kind of my big takeaway from this week, that the Bengals aren't an outlier here. They're part of this mix of really good teams, really good off defenses. Maybe we'll see. The jury's still out on the Bengals defense. I get it. But there are some really good defense out there giving up a lot of points, and we saw that over the weekend. It's not just the Bengals.
0: What do you think the number one thing is that the Bengals have to do if they want to beat Jacksonville on Sunday? Because that's a good team.
26: It's a very good team. You know, I'm not an analytics nerd, but I was looking at this stat called EPA.
0: Yeah.
26: Expected points added.
0: Now we're talking.
26: There's only one team in the NFL in top five in EPA. It is the Jacksonville Jaguars.
0: Damn it.
26: I like their head coach a lot. I like Liam Cohen. I like his demeanor. Obviously, he's unlocked a next level in Trevor Lawrence's game. Oh, boy, if you want to see something, look at some of the throws Trevor Lawrence made in that win against the New England Patriots. Plus, he's also very dangerous with his feet.
0: And against the Browns. He threaded the needle against the Browns, too. Yeah.
26: Okay. Didn't see that. But they're also built on a defense that has two edge guys. How about the murderer's row of edges the Bengals have seen in the first month of the season? Mm-hmm. These are two top 10 picks, Trayvon Walker and Josh Hines-Allen. The Jags are right behind the Bengals in sacks this season. So it comes at you on both sides, on every level from Jacksonville. The key to me is the one thing Trevor Lawrence will still do is turn the football over. Mm. The Jags have been elite through 3 weeks of takeaways. They're third in the NFL with six takeaways. They're tied for second in turnover differential. If you can be even or positive in turnover differential against the Jaguars on Sunday at home, I like their chances. I also think there's a chance, a real chance, for a big game from the Bengals' big two at wide receiver. I said this on Bengals Weekly. We taped it this morning with Dan Hoard. I said 200 total yards and two touchdowns from Ja'Marr Chase and T. Higgins and an even or positive turnover differential, and you're looking at a Bengals win. Ja'Marr Chase had 14 catches against the Jags last year. Mm-hmm. 14 in a monster game. Some of those were from Jake Browning. So with Joe Burrow, Ja'Marr Chase, T. Higgins, hey, here's the guy on the internet saying, hey, the Bengals have great offensive players. They're going to win. You also have to find a way to be even or win the turnover differential against Jacksonville. It's a big stat.
0: You've spent many an NFL game on the sideline. I don't know if you saw against the Patriots last week, Travis Hunter of the Jags recorded his first career interception, and his teammate went to go get the ball from the ball boy, and the ball boy kind of had a strange reaction, shoving his teammate. Have you ever gotten into a scuffle with a ball boy on an NFL sideline?
26: Okay, so no scuffle. I've shot a few looks at some ball boys / ball men. I think back to, remember when Joe had the scramble outside of the pocket and then threw the long touchdown pass against the Texans in the game that Tyler Boyd dropped the ball in the end zone.
0: Yeah.
26: So I was in perfect position
0: to get that shot. Could have been 2-33 according to some statistics. Yeah, but go ahead.
26: That's that. So I was in perfect position for that shot. And there is nothing that is more satisfying than catching the nice deep ball coming right at you on an NFL sideline. And one of the ball guys got so excited, he stepped right in front of my camera. And I shot that guy a look that to this day, I think every time he sees me, he looks the other way. I tend to think I'm a nice guy and don't like to hold grudges. That's a grudge I've held for a while.
0: This is a nerdy question I have. I used to be very interested in video work and editing and all of that. And it was a big part of my life at one point. But like, so you think of the NFL film shot of the ball coming down, the slow motion spiral, Steve Sabol, you know. Is that like taught? Like, is there a way to teach, or like, how do you learn how to find the ball in the air and bring it down? Now, I understand not everybody's in NFL films, and there's cameras that are very specific for this type of thing. But like, how do you do that? How do you teach that? How do you learn that?
26: The only way to teach and learn it is to go do it.
0: Yeah.
26: And it's funny because, you know, my progression on the weekend is I shoot high school on Friday. You know, I used to shoot more college than I do now on Saturdays. And then you shoot the NFL on Sunday. And the speed of each one of the quarterback and the way they throw the ball is so different. I can get these beauty shots of these high school kids because they have to like wind up and throw it. And you can see it happening. So you can follow the ball up in the air and you can get this beautiful shot. NFL quarterbacks like, boom, gone. And that thing flies and they pump fake more. It's a lot harder. But I want you to watch something, okay? And this is the real intricacy. So the answer to your question is you just go practice time on task. You get better at it the more you do it. But the NFL films guys, when there's a pass that's made 30, 40 yards in the air and there's time to go find the ball, watch how tight they get in on the ball when it's mid-flight. Mm-hmm. And then when it's the point where the player's going to make the catch, they pull back wide so you can see the full body and then see where their feet are.
0: Yeah.
26: Because it's whether it's NFL films or it's the network shooting, they have to have a shot of the feet because that's what they use for replay. So it's an amazing skill. Mm-hmm. It's underrated how much these guys – cameras affect the game because a lot of times their shots are used when deciding if a player is in bounds or has made the catch. And so there's a lot of pressure on these guys, but they're awesome at what they do. I marvel at how good they are. They have better cameras than me. Mm-hmm. There's obviously so they have better equipment and are more equipped to have better shots than I do. But it's just something you have to do for a long time to get really good at.
0: I made a mistake once. I was filming at a high school football camp, and I was trying to get that shot. I was trying to do it, and I got it, right? It was perfect. It was coming down, and then the receiver ran into me. So,
26: bang.
0: Yeah, not my best
26: depth
0: moment.
26: Perception's hard because you have one eye closed and the other one in the lens, and you'll see me sometimes. So if you ever see me at a game and you'll see me on the sidelines at Bengals games or college basketball, you'll see me with my off hand sometimes putting my hand out, feeling. I'm almost like an outfielder fielding for the wall when you're going back on a fly ball, because that's the only way you can kind of feel around you to decide if someone's getting really close to you or not. I was told by a friend of mine, Dan Wood, who actually shot forever for Fox 19, shoots on the sidelines for the Bengals. He has a different role with the Bengals now. He always told me the athletes are such good athletes that if you stand in your area, they'll adjust to you and get around you. But your instinct is to move back or move out of the way. I'm telling you, it's hard to tell yourself to stand still and let the athlete make the quick decision with his body and the body control. But it's hard, man. Everybody gets got, Austin, at one point. You get got on the sideline. I got crushed at a college basketball game, and I think I broke a rib once. Nice. But, you know, you tough it out and you keep going.
0: You mentioned outfielders. I know we're late. Any thoughts on the Reds you want to share?
26: Yeah, they need a new outfield. Here's my biggest thing, and I'll make this quick. I know you're late, okay? The record is what it is, and it's a hugely disappointing year. What's even more disappointing is that what they showed in 2025 and then coming into 2026, the number of questions they have unanswered with their roster, I'm stunned by.
0: Yeah.
26: That I thought we would have answered in 2026. It's all the way from the starting pitching staff. Like, what's Nick Lodolo now? What's Rhett Lauder now? What's Matt McClain now? What's your outfield look like? There are so many positions on this team. What's catcher going to look like? That they had this entire year, even if you didn't make the playoffs, to answer some questions. And here they go looking towards 2027. We have no idea what that season's going to look like. But when it does happen, if it does happen, I have no idea what this roster is going to look like or what the starting everyday eight's going to look like. They have a lot more questions to answer than I ever imagined they would at the start of this season. That's the biggest disappointing part of this season to me.
0: Well, I'm sure a lot of those questions will be answered through the internal audit of the people who will get the answers to the people that have the questions to begin with, because as long as we get the same people to do the same stuff over and over again, then everything should be fine. Joe, thank you for your time. I appreciate it. What do you got coming up on Fox 19?
26: Dante Myers, Tanner Hudson joining us tomorrow night. Bengals now at Newport on the Levee. Two great guys. Obviously, Dante Myers with the great story. We'll have some fun with them. Bengals now, 6 o'clock in Newport. Come and check it out. Take a picture with them. Get an autograph. We'll have some fun with some Bengals players. Good dudes.
0: Will you be signing autographs?
26: I signed a few last week.
0: Hey, now, let's go.
26: I always tell people I'm not going to sign any memorabilia.
0: Okay.
26: No helmets, footballs, jerseys, because I will decrease the value of that. But some people are adamant, so I'm like, give me a piece of paper. I'll sign a piece of paper. That way you can throw it away when you realize I'm an idiot.
0: I'm going to ask for something. Can I have an autographed Joe Dannemann Fox 19 mic flag?
26: Yeah.
0: I would like
26: You'd like that?
0: I would like that a lot.
26: Yeah, I can get that done okay. for you. That's All no right. problem.
0: Wonderful. Joe, yeah, thanks so much.
26: Hey, Austin.
0: Yeet. That's Joe Dannemann from Fox 19. Talkbacks are next on ESPN 1530.
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1: Tony, Austin, it's Jim.
0: Jim.

0: cats love each other.
1: Jim from Ross is just an incredibly talented vocal artist, one of the all-time greats. And I don't know about you, Drew. I know you're a big Grateful Dead fan, but I mean, that just moves me to tears almost.
2: That was beautiful. Yeah. That was well done, well executed.
1: Jimmy.
2: That was very, very well done. Kudos.
3: Tony Austin, Johnny from Out Healthy here. We've moved on. We're on to the Jaguars. Let's go. Who they? Here's what I'm looking at this Jaguars game. Trevor Lawrence has been impressive, mainly because he's thrown some very dangerous throws that have paid off. Liam Cohen have diced up some plays to make him aggressive, and it's really working for them. So what I want to see the Bengals do is review that film and look into the turnover game. I think this is how we win this game. Turnovers.
1: I'll tell you what, Johnny and Joe are aligned on their analysis of Trevor Lawrence and on how to win this game. I agree.
4: The worst part of my whole entire week, every week, is when I'm enjoying the Tony and Mo football show and I have to listen to this contractually obligated press conference. Can we just get rid of this guy and ship him to North Korea or something already? Aren't you a little bit embarrassed? Aren't you embarrassed of that performance? The muffed punt, roughing the kicker? Show a little shame!
2: He's handling it. We're working through it.
1: I love it. I like it when you got to, you know, the head coach has to answer questions. I mean, he cut the guy who muffed the punt today.
2: That's true.
1: Come on.
5: Hey, Austin. Love the show. I heard Jay give a stat on Sunday, I think, that he said since 2022, Joe Burrow has the second most fourth quarter turnovers in the NFL. Mm. And considering the amount of games that he's missed, that's very, very alarming. And I hate to say it, but when Joe gets the ball back and a chance to go win the game,
2: I think he was going to say, I don't feel great about it.
1: Okay.
2: If I had to guess, looking at the transcript here.
1: All right. I don't blame you. I don't blame you. He absolutely can take better care of the football in the fourth quarter. Threw a pick six against Buffalo, threw a pick six against Tampa, threw a pick six against Baltimore. All those happened in the fourth quarter. I think he threw two interceptions against Pittsburgh week one, 2022, if I'm not mistaken. He threw one against Geno Stone week two, 2023 in the fourth quarter. Yes, he has turned the ball over in the fourth quarter. I agree with you. But I feel confident in the quarterback when he has the ball in his hands. Okay, let's get to the Lord.
6: It's the Lord. Austin, you're doing a great job filling in for Tony on Tuesdays. Hey, when football season does end, is Tony back on Tuesdays?
1: I don't know. Maybe.
2: We'll see. To be determined.
7: Audie. Cash and the Natty, what up?
1: What up, though, Cash?
7: So I caught a clip of TJ Houshmandzadeh, and I agree with him 100%. You know, the reason we lost that game is because we tried to block that punt. That was the dumbest call that I've seen on a football field in quite some time. So if Darren Simmons had the freedom to make that decision, I would assume that those freedoms are now gone.
1: Yeah, I mean, Darren has that freedom, and I get it. He's been here for 20 years. The guy's been here longer than the stadium has. And I understand his want to do that, and like if he feels like he sees something. But I think that's when like the head coach or somebody has to have a little feel for the game. To me, the risk is not worth the reward when your offense is playing as good as it is. Like, think of it in the same way of Keyshawn Williams muffing the punt. The whole point of a punt returner is to make sure the other team doesn't get the ball back and to give the ball back to Joe and Jamar and T. It should be the same way with the whole punt team as a whole. Like, the purpose of that unit is to get the ball back to your quarterback. I don't care if they never try to block a punt again. You have got to get the ball back to your best players. Doing that effectively took the ball out of the hands of Joe Burrow. And that ultimately is the issue. And so that's my biggest problem with it. Somebody has to have a feel for the game to say, hey, no. Let's get the ball back here. We're really rolling on offense. Let's not risk giving them another chance. And who knows? Maybe Keyshawn Williams would have muffed that one too. But still, I hated everything about that decision in the moment, and I still do.
2: As we were always told, the other team is giving you the ball.
1: Yes.
2: Don't give them a reason to keep it.
1: Correct.
0: Hi, Audie and Drew. This is Richard from Evendale.
1: Richard, it's been a while.
0: I just want to say that Joe Burrow is the guy. There's no current quarterback in the NFL that I'd rather have than Joe Burrow. I am extremely grateful for Joe Burrow. Richard from Evendale endorsed.
1: Thank you. There's a clip on the button bar, Drew. I believe it's on page number one, where it says, where is it at? Anyways, Richard in Evendale famously said, would you give your leg or would you give your life for Joe Burrow because he gave his leg for you? When it was his rookie year that Richard left that talk back or that call for us. It's on page two in the yellow column. If you don't mind playing that for us, that'd be great.
8: I asked myself, would you give your life for Joe Burrow because he gave his life for you?
1: God bless Richard in Evendale.
2: How about that?
9: What up, man? What up, Drew? Kevin in Northern Kentucky here. Most of you already know that. I got a question for you. I know there's guys getting injured and stuff, but is Landon Robinson just going to be a healthy scratch every single week? I mean, I know there's a lot of depth at D tackle, but with other injuries, I'm kind of wondering why he's not seeing any playing time. What do you guys think? Today?
1: I think he is not yet prepared to be an NFL player. And I think he's undersized and outmatched, and they feel good about the other guys, Jonathan Allen, B.J. Hill. I know B.J. didn't play the last two games. T.J. Slayton among the guys in there. He's just right now it's just a numbers game, and they're trying to develop him, and I don't think he's ready.
2: Boy, the Bengals, if the Bengals were the Hard Knocks team this year, Landon Robinson would have 1,000% been the Hard Knocks darling.
1: Yeah.
2: Because it happens a lot. It happens with every NFL team. Some sixth or seventh round pick comes out of nowhere, makes the team, mm-hmm. and everyone thinks that, like, oh, this is going to be someone. And I have no doubt that Landon Robinson could play a role eventually sometime down the line, but you can only have so many guys suit up mm-hmm. every Sunday.
1: Yep.
10: Wow. Can you imagine working the entire camp and pretty much all season to get a job and then losing it on one play? Just goes to show you the importance of securing the ball, I guess. My questions are, is PJ Jules also out, and are they bringing Charlie Jones back?
1: Mitchell Tinsley's coming back. I would imagine they would maybe kick around the idea of Charlie Jones, but I doubt it. My guess is that Dante Myers is going to be the kick returner moving forward, and I think that they feel pretty comfortable with that. There's an old saying out there. How do you make the team? Special teams. How do you make the team better? Special teams. Write that one down, Drew.
11: What's up?
2: Noted.
11: What's up, Audie? TJ Eastside. Let's push aside the Joe Burrow narrative nonsense. Let's dive into Zach's 6-51 stat. If we narrow that to one score games in his tenure, he's 16-29. A comparably tenured coach, Kevin McConnell in Minnesota, is 24-9. Are the Vikings that good, or does the coach matter? This isn't baseball with a coach sitting on his cheeks chewing on a toothpick. Mike Tomlin, 101-61 in one score. Titanic struggles. John Harbaugh, 94-70. Coaches and teams are going to lose close games, but eventually the metrics bear out.
1: I get that point. I do. I

0: save somebody else's butt, but still, don't take the time out. So Zach definitely has his shortcomings.
1: Hey, it's Greg Sharonville. What a weekend. My Bearcats win, the Buckeyes win, Austin, and the Big House went silent on the last play of the game. I loved it.
0: It was a beautiful thing, Greg.
2: Did you hear the Iowa student radio call of the final touchdown? Good stuff. Maybe I'll dig that up during a commercial break. We can play
0: Western
2: that now.
0: Western Michigan and the rest of the college football world, Iowa has your back.
2: I will dig that up. We can play that in hour three.
0: Iowa's going to beat Ohio State on Sunday, by the way. Saturday.
3: Wow. I just saw on X that Joe Goodberry posted all the different cut-ups of Mason McCormick hooking Dexter Lawrence's leg during the game, and nothing got called. Dex is showing the refs, like, hey, he's hooking my leg. Nothing got called. I'm sure you guys have talked about it, but when you see the cut-up and you see how many times it's egregiously happening, I don't want to say the fix is in, but these refs just got to be better. Jeez.
0: Yeah, the cut-up is like one play, I think, or two plays, where Mason McCormick, who's the left guard for the Pittsburgh Steelers, is picking up Dexter Lawrence's right leg as he's taking on a double team and holding him and forcing Lawrence to basically balance on one leg. It's a dirty play. It's illegal. It's typical Pittsburgh Steeler football. If I were able to ask Zach Taylor one question tomorrow, I would ask him, did you send that to the league? Because that happens every week where teams send stuff to the league, say, hey, what the heck is this? They also try to do it to Jonathan Allen on one of the plays. It's just, it's maddening. I think they did it to TJ Slayton three times or on one of the plays as well. So at least three plays where Pittsburgh was doing that. I put it up on my Twitter. I retweeted it. It's dangerous. It's wrong.
2: All right,
0: we
2: are running.
0: What's funny?
2: We are running out of time is what's okay. Funny. So why don't we have our last one here?
0: All right.
4: Austin, Drew, I want you guys to close your eyes for a second. Just imagine that right now, down the hall, Dave, Yiddy Armbruster, could be hosting the Cincinnati Reds pregame playoff show. Okay, now open your eyes. Back to reality.
2: Back to reality. Back to love.
0: Back to life.
2: Back to reality.
0: Back to reality. 2:00, I believe. MLB playoffs getting underway. My Braves, Bravos.
2: Your Los Bravos.
0: My Los Bravos up against the Phils. Chris Sale, man. Gosh, he's must-see TV. It's like Charles Barkley, Steve Nash, and Chris Paul, must-see TV. Chris Sale, must-see TV today against the Philadelphia Phillies.
2: We are
0: in
2: out
0: the
2: of
0: wild
2: time.
0: Card round.
2: We
0: got to go. We'll take a break. Football and the Natty is next. ESPN 1530.
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6: Chicago, 1989.
7: White victim, female, pretty, wealthy.
6: A white woman's murder shocks the city. A black man from the projects comes forward with information about the case.
8: He says the police are his friends.
6: But out of nowhere, he goes from star witness to prime suspect.
8: And then that's it. They turn on him.
6: The system is hungry for a conviction. Lee Harris is sentenced to 90 years.
9: I get 90 years for killing somebody I have never seen.
6: Behind bars, Lee finds an unlikely ally in his cellie, Robert. The pair are like chalk and cheese. There's no way their paths would ever cross on the outside. But as a fellow inmate, Robert sees through the lies and vows to do the unthinkable. Clear Lee's name.
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15: Football in the Natty, Cincy 360, hour number two here on ESPN 1530. According to the football database, the Bengals are the 6th most penalized, actually tied for like 4th most penalized team in the NFL through three games. That is very abnormal for a Zach Taylor coach team. By the way, the Jacksonville Jaguars, who come into town on Sunday, are tied for the least through three games. Bengals already have 160 plus yards of penalties so far this season. A bunch of pre-snap stuff that has derailed drives, stuff that has extended drives, stuff that has just been out of character for the Bengals in the early part of this season. Yesterday in his press conference, Bengals head coach Zach Taylor was asked about the penalties.
16: Yeah, so one of them was cadence issue. We were trying to clap for the ball. We couldn't hear. Ted couldn't hear the clap. So some guys heard the clap, some guys didn't. So that's tough. Sometimes you watch it on the tape afterwards and it's a little clear what happened. Mims got called for lining up in the backfield. They had warmed Orlando. So we just got to be better there. Those are the two that took us from 3rd and 4 to 3rd and 9 on those two situations. Ultimately, we didn't convert on either one of them. Kicked field goals, you know, so that's tough. When you look at it, like probably what I'm talking about after the game is, you know, you feel like those knocked you back to 3rd and 9. Then you watch the tape and you see it with your own eyes. It can't happen. We showed it to our guys, but you have a better understanding of why it happened, and not to excuse it, but I now have a better understanding of what happened there.
17: Did you think the Mims alignment penalty was correct?
16: The refs, they called it. So that's, you got to make sure you're on top of it.
15: 8 false start penalties. 1 delay a game penalty so far. 8 pre-snap penalties so far. That is the second most. 8 false starts is the second most in the NFL. The Chargers have 10. The Bengals and Seahawks both have 8, according to the football database. Unacceptable. Unacceptable stuff from the Bengals. All right, we'll take a break. We'll come back. Hour number 2 of Cincy 360 continues. Phone lines back open at 513-749-1530. You can also tweet at me at Audie Elmore. That's AUTYELMORE. If you want to call in and be a part of the show or tweet and be a part of the show that way. Hour 2 continues next on ESPN 1530.
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15: Great song. Cincy 360, ESPN 1530. Austin Elmore here. It's a No Tony Tuesday. Drew Westerheide in the producer chair. Drew has been monitoring the situation across the NFL. There's normally some news around this time on a Tuesday. What is going on? What's the latest in the NFL today, well, Drew?
27: Let's go around the National Football League. The Giants are releasing longtime wide receiver Odell Beckham Jr. and have signed Braxton Berrios to their active roster. They had a decision to make this week because Braxton Berrios, who serves as their primary punt returner, was out of practice squad elevations. They elect to move on from Odell Beckham Jr., ending his tenure in New York for this season.
15: Odell Beckham Jr. has basically been a mascot for the Giants this season. Mm-hmm. He hasn't really done anything in his return. You want to know one of the things that really chaps my you-know-what more than just about anything else? Something that really grinds my gears. When people say that Odell Beckham Jr. was going to go off in the Super Bowl against the Bengals, he had two catches for 52 yards and dropped a pass with 4 minutes to go in the second quarter when he got hurt. It's not like he was going crazy in that game. I don't like Odell Beckham Jr.
27: And neither do I. I'm
15: Browns
27: not
15: a legend.
27: Yeah, we don't need to discuss that. To Tampa Bay, wide receiver Jalen McMillan out 6 to 8 weeks with a knee injury, a significant injury for the Tampa Bay Buccaneers, who are reeling. Todd Bowles' seat is lava hot
15: at the moment. If the Packers lose to the Buccaneers, that game happens this weekend. I think that's in Tampa.
27: That might be a loser leaves town game.
15: I think it is.
27: I think that might be a loser leaves town game.
15: There's part of me who I care deeply about the Green Bay Packers. I want them to succeed. There's part of me that wants them to lose that game because I think it's time to move on from Matt LaFleur.
27: One last injury note here. Panthers guard Damian Lewis out, quote, a few weeks with a UCL injury, and we have a flex.
15: Oh.
27: We have a scheduling flex.
15: We have our first flex.
27: Speaking of the Green Bay Packers.
15: Okay.
27: The Bears and Packers has been flexed out of 4:25 p.m. in week 5 and has moved to 1 p.m. Eastern Standard Time. 49ers at Seahawks expected to become the America's game of the week.
15: Okay, so no game flexed into 4:25.
27: As of now, from what I have gathered, the only official announcement is that the Packers and Bears have moved out of that 4:25 slot. Prevailing wisdom I've seen on social media points to 49ers at Seahawks becoming a nationally televised game across the country at 4:25.
15: I got the email from NFL Communications right here that there is no game being flexed into that window. Niners Seahawks was already there. I would imagine you are correct. That'll probably be the Tom Brady Kevin Burkhardt game on TV. If you're wondering, that's the week that the Bengals play the Dolphins in Miami. So a very early season flex for
27: That's pretty NFL. Much all I got around the National Football League.
15: All right, well, we're 3 minutes away from the start of the MLB playoffs. National League wild card today at Truist Park in Atlanta, one of the great ballparks in baseball. The Phillies and the Braves. You can get tickets right now for $10 to an NL wild card game because for some reason we want to play these games in the middle of the day, in the middle of the week. I don't understand. So that's game one of the NL wild card. Phillies Braves coming up in just a little bit. At 5 o'clock this afternoon, White Sox Astros in Houston. 8 o'clock tonight, Red Sox Yankees squaring off in the American League wild card round. Aaron Judge not on the wild card roster for the Yankees as he's coming back from another injury. And Cubs Padres tonight from San Diego, first pitch at 10 p.m. in that one. All right, I'm gonna go out. I saw Joey Votto earlier. I think he picked Brewers Red Sox in the World Series. I don't know if I'm gonna say that. I feel like I should just stick with the Dodgers because they're gonna win. I'm pulling hard for the Braves in that one. I'm gonna say the World Series. I'm gonna make my official prediction right here. I'm gonna be a homer for the team that is like my second team. I'm going to say Braves, Red Sox, and the Chris Sale storyline dominates the World Series.
27: I like that. I'm going to go. My storyline will be the nightmare for the small market owners. Give me the Brewers and the Guardians matching up in the World Series.
15: right before the
27: impending lockout for a salary cap, we get 30 and 24 payroll. Playing
15: the Guardians have been playing good, man.
27: I like
15: their manager.
27: They've got a path here. They don't have to see the AL East team until the ALCS.
15: Yeah, that's
27: so they've got a good opportunity to do it. Give me Guardians Brewers in the World Series.
15: I won't root for anything Cleveland, but I am happy for Nathaniel Lowe.
27: He's been great.
15: Nutty
27: he's been
15: Nathaniel
27: a good,
15: Lowe.
27: The Guardians made some really good deadline acquisitions. Joe Adell has been really good for them from the Angels. Nathaniel Lowe has slipped right in and been a great bat for them in the middle of the order. Foster Griffin has been a good third starter for them from the Nationals. You know, the Guardians front off, their owners won't spend money, but their baseball people know what they're doing up there in Cleveland.
15: I would root for the, you know, I might root for the Brewers too, just so Bob Castellini can ask, why aren't we the Brewers?
27: Why aren't we the Brewers?
15: Speaking of Bob Castellini, his guy Nick Kroll made some comments in the Reds postgame show on Sunday. We'll bring that to you in hour number three. We'll check in with Mo Egger. We've got some buy or sell.
27: NFL quarterback edition.
15: Oh, NFL quarterback edition. We've got phone calls. Got a lot coming up. Hour number three next on ESPN 1530.
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15: Hi, hello, welcome in. Hour number three of Cincy 360. 2 hours down already, 1 hour to go. At the end of the hour, we'll talk to Mo Egger for quick hits. We'll also take your phone calls, 513-749-1530. Play a little bit of buy or sell. And keep you updated on the MLB playoffs and so much more. But Drew, I forgot to ask you earlier. I've been out of the loop. You know, once football season comes in, I'm really pretty tunnel vision
27: yeah.
15: on football. what was going on in golf this weekend? As our golf correspondent, there was something called the President's Cup.
27: Yes.
15: And people were texting me like, is anybody watching the President's Cup? And I said, what the hell is that? What was the President's Cup and why was it being played this weekend? And is it just a knockoff version of the Ryder Cup?
27: Pretty much, yes. It is a team event similar to the Ryder Cup, a little bit different structurally than the Ryder Cup is, but it is Team USA against Team, quote, international. So anybody from not Europe versus Team USA. USA has dominated this event.
15: Because was there a European team, too?
27: No, Europe is not involved in the President's Cup at all.
15: At all?
27: At all, no.
15: Why? I don't know.
27: I've always wondered that. I've always wondered why there isn't a Europe versus international team
15: tournament as well. This is a common thing?
27: Yes, this happens every other year.
15: Are you serious?
27: So every non-Ryder Cup year, the President's Cup plays.
15: I've never heard of this in my life.
27: Well, that's because the U.S. has pretty much dominated the event since its inception back in, I think, 2000.
15: It's just an excuse for us to win something without having to go through the Europeans?
27: The other part of this, pretty much, yeah, that's actually a good way to look at it. Okay. But the other part of this is that this event was created by the PGA Tour. The Ryder Cup is its own entire entity completely.
15: Okay.
27: Like, the PGA Tour does not control the Ryder Cup, but it does control the President's Cup. A lot of golf people have wanted to turn this, and I actually think this would be a cool idea, turn it into a mixed team event. So six men golfers from the U.S., six women golfers from the U.S., six men golfers from the international, six women golfers from the international, because the international pool of women's golfers is incredibly strong.
15: Mm.
27: And the problem with the internationals is that they've got about five to six guys that can hold their weight against the Team USA, but the depth of the team is just... Nico Echevarria faced Scottie Scheffler yesterday and got stuffed into the Earth's crest. Mm-hmm. This is what happened Sunday. So, yeah, it's not great. Okay. But USA was trailing going into Sunday singles. They pull it out. Name to remember, mark this for when we get back to our major previews next year. Jackson Koivun. Jackson Koivun, 21 years old.
15: He's a cat. He won, what did he win? Won towards the end of the year,
27: I believe it was the 3M championship in July. He turned pro after the U.S. Open.
15: Okay.
27: He was a national champion at Auburn, but Data Golf has him as the best amateur golfer since they started tracking back in 2000. So Jackson Koivun is a name to remember. He's got some swagger to him. He's got some club twirl to him. So he was fun to watch. He went 2-0-1 unbeaten in his team debut. So the USA has some stuff to figure out before they travel to Europe, though, for the Ryder Cup, or they're going to get their face bashed in yet again.
15: I'm just going to keep asking questions. What's the latest on Nelly Korda? You talked about the female. Is she still winning a bunch of tournaments?
27: Well, Nelly Korda did win the women's U.S. Open this season.
15: All right.
27: That's the big one for her. If we're being 100% honest, the women's U.S. Open is the trophy she wanted the most. She got that done.
15: Okay.
27: She kind of cooled off after that, but she's still having, you know, a typical Nelly Korda type
15: season.
27: Who's
15: the one lady who smokes cigarettes all the time?
27: Charlie Hull.
15: What's she doing?
27: Well, she's given up smoking. She's given up smoking. So she's no longer smoking on the course. Haven't been following Charlie Hull very closely, okay, if we're being 100% honest.
15: I didn't expect you to. I was just seeing how off the wall I could get it. All right, so that's good. Thank you for that, because I had no idea, and I thought that was like a new thing that had like just started, which shows my ignorance. Okay, let's get back to football for just a minute. Your phone call is coming up after that, 513-749-1530. I'm going to try to do something every Tuesday. I'm trying to kind of make it the same type of show, structure of show, every Tuesday when Tony's not here. And so I said, I'm going to steal something from PTI. Pardon the interruption on ESPN, which is 5 good minutes. I'm going to try to take the best 5 minutes from Zach Taylor's press conference the day before with the most important stuff and try to bring that to you on the show on Tuesday. So without further ado, and we'll react to it a little bit afterwards, and also I'm going to have to tip the cap to one of our coworkers who brings up a good point, and I might have to be a little critical of Zach Taylor. Doesn't happen very often. We'll talk about it. But first, here's 5 good minutes from Zach Taylor.
3: I think Colby will miss this week. We'll gather more information to see how long that is. He's the only one right now at rule out for this week. Everybody else, we'll see where they're at on Wednesday.
6: Is that a potential long-term
3: injury? We'll gather more information. Hopeful that it's not going to be.
10: What about Brian Cook?
3: Yeah, we'll see on Wednesday where he's at. I think just gather more information on how these guys feel, and we'll see where they're at on Wednesday.
6: Did that Duggar, did he end up coming out okay? Now that
3: he's the same situation as Brian.
6: Jamar didn't end up playing.
11: When you went back, what stood out the most about the defense yesterday?
3: I think there were some tackles we got to make, and some of it was just alignment fit that led to difficult tackles had to be made. We didn't always make them, so there were some good things that we did as well. Just unfortunately, those are the ones that show up in a loss sometimes that led to some big plays.
12: Joe was saying after the game, he was looking to take a shot on the last play. Mm-hmm. Take me through the thought process there of potentially taking a shot and the way that play unfolded and that decision making.
3: Yeah, we got quarters and we're throwing a post tee, and so it's a matchup we like, and our guys protected unbelievably the entire game, you know, so I don't pin that on those guys. It was just unfortunate, you know, it happened that way, but I thought the guys up front gave us everything we wanted the entirety of the game. Really proud of how they played, and sometimes when you face a good defensive line, that's what's going to happen. You know, they got good starters, they have great depth, and they got us in one play there, and unfortunately it turned out bad for us.
12: Zach, you obviously hit on 4th and 1 for the touchdown, and then a little later, I think he was near midfield, 4th and 1, 4th and short, decided to punt. What goes into the thought process?
3: Yeah, 4th and 2 at midfield, pin him down there on the 8, which is what we did, and just have a lot of trust in our defense that we're going to get the ball back in similar field position. That's not how it worked out. And so can't always play the hindsight game, but that was the thought process there is we're in good shape, pin him down in there, get the ball back, and go in again.
6: You had a ton of pressure the first 2 games, not as much yesterday. Why do you think that was the
3: case? He got the ball quick. You know, he did a good job with the RPO game early on especially, and those are two of the best drawback passers, you know, that walked this earth, you know, yesterday playing. And so I think if you look at their defense, they were in a very similar predicament. You know, what do you do? Do you pressure? Do you play different personnel groupings? We're in the same bind. And so that's what leads to some tough decisions sometimes defensively and how you want to attack them.
10: What have you thought about Takario Davis through 3 games?
3: I think he's got room for improvement, but he's got the right attitude about it. You know, he's 3 games into his career, and so just got to continue to improve every single week. And so there's challenges he's going to face in whatever role he plays every week and whatever plays he gets. He's got to do a great job, obviously, with his hands. He's had a couple of those grab penalties that have gotten us. But I've got confidence that he's only going to continue to improve. Again, he comes in here, works at it, wants to be really good, takes the coaching. 3 games in, you know, he's going to continue to get better.
12: Aside from taking the coaching, what else do you like about his traits in practice?
3: Yeah, he's so long. You know, you look at the he got his hands on that ball, almost picked it off there in the 4th quarter. So I think over his career, he's going to make a lot of those plays. And when you just get a tall guy like that, you know, the change of direction isn't going to be DJ Turner, you know, in his size. But when you face corners like that, their length can make it really difficult, especially on the vertical stuff, and he can recover quickly and get his hands on some throws like you've seen him do over training camp in the preseason games like he did yesterday on that play. And so, again, just got to be disciplined with his feet and his hands, and we'll continue to improve that.
12: Does discipline come with just more reps in the NFL?
3: Yeah, that's part of playing a rookie. You know, you always want to play the rookies, get them reps and get them opportunities, and there's going to be some growing pains with it. And he's one of the guys right now that's out there getting some reps, and there's going to be some good, and there's going to be some things that we're going to have to correct over time. That's just – I wish they all came in at an all-pro level, and that's just not the reality of it. But coachable, works hard. Those are things that you can really work with.
11: What was the key on that touchdown to Gesicki over the top?
3: They play double-double, you know, and so it's very similar to the one Dre caught against them last year. I know it's different coaching staff, but same look. I mean, we lead the league in double-double snaps by a wide margin, so when we create that plan, it's got to have those answers involved. Unfortunately, we have a lot of weapons that we can go to, so if they want to try to take away teams tomorrow, that's what's going to happen. Joe did an excellent job recognizing it. And, you know, they can kind of feel the depth of the safeties right away to know what we're getting. And those guys made a great play, and the protection is really good.
12: Anything you can tell us about the conversation between you, Joe, Dan, about the timeout after the kickoff and the communication?
3: That was just my fault. There's no conversation that I need to have with somebody else when I make mistakes. So that was my fault.
15: Zach Taylor talking to the media yesterday. A couple of things there. First and foremost, Kobe Young not going to play this week. Don't know how long he's going to be out. Colby Young was tackled and injured on a hip drop tackle on the first offensive play of the game for the Bengals. If the NFL is going to emphasize hip drop tackles and the importance of it to player safety, just make up your mind, call it or don't call it. It feels like they're not going to call it ever, but it is a dangerous play, and he was injured because of it. Don't know how long he's going to be out. As mentioned earlier, the Bengals signed Mitchell Tinsley back today off the Houston practice squad to their active roster and cut Keyshawn Williams. Tomorrow's injury report is going to be fascinating because Brian Cook and Kyle Duggar both banged up. Cook eventually came in, although he was compromised and played on a bad ankle, which I appreciate as somebody who's a fan of the team. But also understand that there could be some ramifications from that this week. And if you agree with Joe Dannemann that the biggest issue yesterday or Sunday, I keep thinking today is Monday. If you agree with Joe that the biggest issue was the secondary, well, then obviously there's going to be some issues and some concern about the health of that unit. I'm fascinated to see what the injury report looks like tomorrow. And then secondly, in terms of being critical of Zach Taylor, Lance McAllister, our guy, put this on Twitter, and I agree with him, especially when you pointed out the way he did, from okaying the decision to go for a punt block and, you know, leading and the ball on the Pittsburgh 41 to punting on 4th and 2 at midfield with 7.5 minutes to go, to having to burn a timeout because the personnel was wrong and not taking the delay of game, to not, it ultimately didn't hurt them, but to not accepting the penalty to force a 3rd and goal earlier in the game as well. Lance says, I'm not sure we fully appreciate how poor the coaching was on Sunday. And some of that is probably on Darren Simmons for calling that and being the coordinator. I think there's some play calls that the Bengals would like to have back on offense. Listen, we've talked about it. The pressure is squarely on the shoulders of Zach Taylor. He may not see it as pressure. He may not think of it as pressure. But he has been given everything that he wants and everything that he needs to be successful this year. And you can't put together games in the AFC North on the road where you have a laundry list of mistakes like that, or the pressure and the heat will get ratcheted up on you, as it should. Zach Taylor has to be better this week against Jacksonville if they want to win that game. 513-749-1530 is the phone number. Let's go to Mike in L.A. Mike, you're on ESPN 1530. What's up?
2: Hey, thanks a lot, Austin. Hey, Drew, hope you're doing well.
27: Mike, doing great, man.
2: Thank you, buddy. Hey, Austin, I didn't get to see the game out here, the Bengals game, naturally, but is Jalen Davis just not playing well at all? I heard you making up 2 comments yesterday about that. Is he been a disappointment up to this point? Or
15: yeah, he's been a step slow. He gave up a long touchdown, that first touchdown of the game for Pittsburgh, and it feels like teams are going after him. They're trying to target him, and he's not won a lot of those battles early on. He's been okay, but not really good.
2: So he's covering the slot, basically. Paul?
15: Yeah, he's the nickel corner. Yes.
2: Okay.
15: And there have been times where they've taken him out of the game. They've put Dax at the nickel. They've put Takario Davis on the outside, and they've been toying with some of that. So I don't know that he's gotten the full load of nickel snaps, but most of them.
2: Yeah, because I heard you say yesterday Takario may have a ways to go in a variety of ways, in his development. You said that, I think, didn't you?
15: Yeah, and Zach just said that in the press conference as well. So, yeah, it's definitely a work in progress for Takario Davis.
2: Okay, great. You guys, who are you guys? You got the Red Sox and the Brewers, right?
15: I'm taking the Braves.
2: Oh, the Braves. That's
15: give me
2: right.
15: The Braves, like the Braves and the Red Sox, yeah.
2: Your mom's down in Atlanta, right?
15: Mm-hmm. I think that's, yeah.
2: And then Drew, you had the Guardians.
27: I said, give me the small market teams, Mike. I said, give me the Guardians and give me the Brewers.
2: Well, I'm taking the Tampa Bay Rays. They have the most complete lineup in the American League. Their starting pitching is solid. They got the best reliever in the MLB. And they had the second best hitter batting average wise in the American League with Chandler Simpson. Just a solid team through and through. Just nobody knows about them.
27: I took a good look. I took a long look at the Rays too for my pick.
15: So you're picking the Rays, Mike? Really?
2: Yeah, I'm picking the Rays.
15: That's a little surprising. Well, you haven't really mentioned them this year.
2: He gets me about that.
15: Who's the reliever you're talking about? I'm blanking on that. Who's the reliever that's really good?
2: Brian Baker. He had the highest win percentage, 92.5, in save percentage.
15: Okay.
2: And he has been nothing but lights out all year, and he came out of nowhere, basically.
15: So he's better than Mason Miller and Aroldis Chapman, you're saying?
2: Yeah. Well, numbers-wise, he is.
15: Okay.
2: Yep, absolutely.
15: Okay.
2: Yeah.
15: All right.
2: Amazing.
15: So right, who are the Rays going to beat in the World Series? Give me your pick before we got to go.
2: Going to beat the Dodgers.
15: Okay. All right. That's going to be a tough one for you.
2: Yeah, it is. But I love this team. They're fun to watch. And listen to Chandler Simpson.
15: Yeah, he's a beast.
2: Stolen bases, too.
15: Yeah. All right, Mike.
2: Yeah, never heard about it.
15: Mike,
2: thanks, guys.
15: Thanks for the phone call. Appreciate you. That's Mike in L.A. Apparently, he's a Rays guy. Had no idea. Let's go to Brian in Montgomery. Brian, you're on the air. What's up?
4: Hey, how's it going?
15: Good, man.
4: I find it good that you might be coming around. Yesterday, I talked about the lack of coaching. You didn't sound like you were on board as much, but today sounds like you're a little bit more.
15: I got a good night's sleep. I'm starting to look at things more in a more broad perspective, Brian.
4: I was going to talk about, I love Al Golden as a defense coordinator. Unfortunately, it's hard to hide. This past summer, we talked about, Caleb Downs and drafting him because, Stone was so bad. But I had called in this summer and I said, don't bat your eye at how bad Battle is at safety, because he was a below average starter as well. I know that Stone was just, terrible, but, Battle was much better. And I think teams, him and Jalen Davis, Barrett Carter seems to be the same player he was at Clemson, where he gets to the play, but he can't make the play type of thing. So that's rearing its ugly head, just like at Clemson. But as far as, the rest of the defensive line's just got to make up for it. This is the best defensive line that the Bengals have had. Cassius Howe is a great rookie.
15: Yeah.
4: And then Jonathan Allen's been a beast. Of course, Dexter, but I don't think Jonathan Allen gets enough love either. He's doing a good job.
15: Yeah, he didn't quite look like himself to me on Sunday. And Brian, thank you for the phone call. I don't know if Jonathan Allen's dealing with that knee. That's another thing I'm interested to see on Wednesday. I don't know that Jordan Battle has been too bad to start the year. I liked some of the stuff I've seen from him. Still a ways to go, and I do think that he'll get better as the year goes along. I'll tell you, Barrett Carter at times on the film is like, yes, that's what you want. Yes, yes, yes. And then he can't make the play. Kind of to Brian's point. Tackling, breaking down, being under control, speed and control has to be something that Barrett Carter gets better at. And, I'm not out on this defense. I'm really not. And I do think that Al Golden did some good stuff on Sunday. The more I watch it, the more I, kind of realize what they're trying to do. I'm not giving up on this defense. I think that would be foolish. I also am not giving up on Barrett Carter. I'm not giving up on Jordan Battle, any of those guys. It's a work in progress. And on Sunday, Pittsburgh was better. Period, point blank.
27: And they're going to get really put to the test on
15: exactly.
27: This Sunday.
15: They're going to get very much put to the test on Sunday. All right, we'll take a break. We'll come back. Got some buy or sell coming your way on ESPN 1530.
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15: 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Phillies, top of the first. They've already scratched one across. An Alec Bohm RBI double scored Kyle Schwarber. And going to the bottom of the first in Atlanta, the Phillies lead 1-0 over the Braves. It is time for some buy or sell. 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
15: All right, I give you the floor. What is our topic today? I believe quarterbacks.
27: Our topic today is going to be NFL quarterbacks, buy or sell edition on some NFL quarterbacks. Now, we begin in the state of Wisconsin. Jordan Love. Are you buying or are you selling Jordan Love?
15: That's a good question. I like Jordan Love. I do like Jordan Love. Jaden Reed is hurt. Still got Tucker Kraft. They can't run the ball. Matt LaFleur stinks. So because of the situation around him, I'm going to sell Jordan Love.
27: I'm going to buy Jordan Love.
15: Okay.
27: Because I think the value is low. I think he's a good quarterback. I think when he has proper, you know, support around him, I think he can be a very, very good quarterback. I thought a stat on Thursday Night Football of his statistics when he has a clean pocket versus when he is pressured. Now, every quarterback's got better numbers when they've got a clean pocket versus when they're pressured. But Jordan Love's are, when he's not, he's at the top end of it. And when he is, he's towards the bottom. So I'll buy Jordan Love.
15: Okay.
27: Number two on our list, let's go out to the desert. Kirko Chains.
15: Oh.
27: Kirk Cousins off to a great start this season. The Raiders. 3-0 after a fun shootout in the dome on Sunday. Kirk Cousins, are we buying or selling Kirko Chains?
15: It's a good question. The Raiders 3-0. They play the Kansas City Chiefs this week. I do feel like Kirko Chains has turned the ball over a little bit too much for my liking, and the defense has bailed him out. He's got to clean that up. I think he's the current active leader in interceptions. Clint Kubiak, the Raider head coach, is the third Raider coach to ever start 3-0. Is that not amazing? Third ever. John Madden, Bill Callahan, and Clint Kubiak.
27: Wow, I would not have picked Bill Callahan out of that grouping.
15: I know. So I'm going to sell Kirk Cousins because I think he's turning the ball over too much.
27: I'm going to join you there. Okay. I think the value right now is very, very high. I think now is a good time to sell on Kirk. Big game for them on Sunday. They show up and play on Sunday, though. The Raiders are for real. They got Brock Bowers back.
15: I'm really looking forward to that.
27: Who is still superhuman. So there we go. We're both selling on Kirk Cousins. We head to Houston.
15: Okay.
27: Your boy.
15: Yeah.
27: C.J. Stroud.
15: Sell.
27: We're selling everything.
15: I'm not in on C.J. Stroud anymore.
27: We're selling at a loss here. It's not pretty. We're dumping out on C.J. Stroud. It's not good.
15: I hate that I was right about this. So when he was coming out of Ohio State, I was very adamant that C.J. Stroud was not an NFL quarterback. I believed that. I still do. But then his rookie season, he was unbelievable. And I actually submit, I think I posted this on one of my stories or something, a formal apology to C.J. Stroud. I should have waited because he has been stinky, stinky poo-poo ever since.
27: Do you think he is the Houston Texans quarterback next season?
15: Yes, I do.
27: You do?
15: Yes.
27: All right. There we go. C.J. Stroud.
15: I sell C.J. Stroud.
27: Let's move to the Music City, Nashville. Year's number one pick.
15: This hurts.
27: Cameron Ward. Are we buying or selling Cameron Ward? Low value right now. A lot of people are starting to throw the bus label on him. Buying or selling Cameron Ward?
15: It's a good question. I like Cam Ward. I really liked what I saw from him in Quarterback on Netflix this year. He was just an easy guy to root for. He does some stuff that makes you wonder, is this the first time he's played football? Like the very nonchalant way he threw that one pass against the Jets, the interception that cost them the game. One of my doubts, one of my fears when it comes to Cam Ward is the coaching he's receiving. Brian Daboll does not understand that he's not an aviators guy, but he keeps wearing aviators. Robert Saleh, I think, is a nice guy, but he always kind of seems like he's in over his head. I don't know if Cam Ward and Brian Daboll are a fit. That being said, it's too early to give up. I will buy Cam Ward.
27: I'm going to sell Cam Ward. I just haven't seen it. I know he doesn't have a whole lot of support around him, but I agree with the Brian Daboll stuff. I don't think that's a good marriage there. I think he could be a classic, good on his second team kind of quarterback after 3 or 4 years. I don't think his success comes from Tennessee. I'm going to sell Cameron Ward. All right. We head to Atlanta, not just to Truist Park, but the Atlanta Falcons. Big win on Thursday Night Football over the Packers. Kevin Stefanski apparently gave a speech that Bijan Robinson said made him think of Martin Luther King Jr.
15: Somebody said it's called the I Have a Scheme speech.
27: There you go. Kevin Stefanski himself said there were probably a few more expletives than Dr. King had in his speech. Michael Penix Jr.
15: Have I told you my Kevin Stefanski team speech story?
27: I think so.
15: It's not for air.
27: Yes. Okay. I think I know exactly what story you're talking about. We'll discuss it during the break. But obviously, he get tough start for Atlanta. They get blown out by Carolina. He gets Michael Penix back. Penix finds his rhythm. Michael Penix Jr., buy or sell?
15: I'm selling Michael Penix Jr. You guys got a couple of ACLs that have betrayed him. He does have Bijan and Drake London, and that is enough to tempt me, but I am not interested in the future of Michael Penix Jr. I'm going to sell.
27: I did see that there is a stat out there that Bijan Robinson and Drake London have three games where Bijan has 150 rushing yards and London has 150 receiving yards.
15: Fascinating.
27: That third game was Thursday night in Green Bay.
15: They each had 194.
27: Yeah. So it was those two. When you can get those two guys going, Atlanta can be tough to deal with. And I've got a bonus one here for you. One last one. Joe Burrow. No, I'm just kidding. It's not Joe Burrow. It is not Joe Burrow. But it is going to stay in the AFC North. Aaron Rodgers.
15: Yeah, I'm buying Aaron Rodgers.
27: Good performance on Sunday against the Bengals. Played well. Now, short week, quick turnaround. He's got to go face the vaunted Cleveland Browns defense at Huntington Bank Field.
15: Aaron did a good job
27: Thursday night
15: manipulating the pocket on Sunday. He still has the arm strength. He's still accurate. I would buy on Aaron Rodgers with the Pittsburgh Steelers.
27: I'm going to sell Rodgers. I think he gets stuffed into the turf on Thursday night. It's going to be all right, a madhouse.
15: I have
27: there.
15: One for you, Deshaun Watson.
27: I'm going to sell Deshaun Watson because I think that value is as high as it can be right now.
15: All right. That is buy or sell. Tune in next Tuesday. Who knows what the topic is going to be then? We'll take a break. We'll come back. It's ESPN 1530 Cincinnati Sports Station.
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15: Cincy 360, Tuesday edition. 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I'm Austin Elmore. And, you know, I try to avoid it, but we still have to talk about it a little bit. I'll just tell you where I'm at with the Reds. I am so unbelievably disinterested in everything about who they choose to be. I have lost all faith. I struggle to care. I feel like it is pointless. It is a pointless endeavor. I don't feel like they care about me. I don't feel like their number one priority is winning. And so for that reason, I feel mentally checked out about that.

0: That's where I stand with the Reds. I'm not even that interested in what they do this offseason. If you get an outfielder, cool. Does it matter? If you get a catcher, cool. Does it matter? I don't know that it does. Well, Nick Kroll, who's the president of baseball operations and has been tasked by Bob Castellini and Phil Castellini and others to do an internal audit of his own baseball operations department to figure out where he screwed up. Should be interesting to see how that goes. He was on the Reds pregame show on Sunday before their season finale against the Toronto Blue Jays. He was interviewed by Jim Day, as he normally is. Here's a snippet of that conversation.
1: It hasn't been the season that you wanted. How do you handle that as a leader?
2: No, it's definitely been a tough season. And, you know, I think first and foremost, you know, everything's on me. It's got to be on me. You know, we've got to do a better job collectively in an organization, and that's directly on me. You know, I got to figure out how to, you know, put better people into positions to succeed and put the pieces in place to help this organization move forward and be a winning organization again.
0: I appreciate the accountability from Nick Kroll. Almost fell out of my chair when I heard Jim Day call him a leader. Nick Kroll doesn't seem like a leader to me. I don't know that there's many in that organization. I know who's a leader for us, though. Mauricio Agüero, known to others as Mo Egger. Mo joins us next for Quick Hits on ESPN 1530.
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8: Looking for Mo, and we know that Mo is out there. I don't know exactly where Mo is, but hopefully Mo joining us now can tell us. Hi, Mo. Happy Tuesday. How are you? Where are you?
9: Happy Tuesday to you. I'm at Mercantile Immersive downtown, downtown's premier event venue. This place is all dressed up for some sort of event that I wasn't invited to, but the next time I have like a big party, right? The next time I decide to like really blow it out, I'm doing it here at Mercantile Immersive. This place is spectacular. It's part of the Delightmore Group. They have Bengals watch parties. They have one coming up for the Ravens game. They have one coming up for the game in Madrid. This place is, I call it the Sphere of Cincinnati because it could be whatever you want it to be.
8: Okay, interesting. Perhaps a jungle for a Bengals watch party type of thing. I was thinking, you know, it's Tuesday. I normally do tacos on Tuesday. Do you have like a set schedule? Like, do you do Taco Tuesdays? Do you like pizza on Fridays? Well, you have something like that in your life when it comes to your dinner.
9: We grill out every single Sunday, no matter what.
8: Oh, interesting.
9: Every single Sunday we grill out. And a lot of it is grilling for the entire week.
8: Mm-hmm.
9: Like, we're big into that. You know, my daughter at night's got dance twice a week, soccer twice a week, all sorts of stuff going on. My schedule's crazy. So what I will do is I will grill and or smoke something on Sunday that we eat, you know, sort of as the week unfolds.
8: Are you the grill master, or does your wife or does Crosley get involved?
9: Crosley will help me with it. Yeah, okay. She'll help me with it. I like to cook. I love to grill. Okay. My wife can handle a grill pretty well, but I love to grill. So every Tuesday, there are a few things I enjoy more than standing over my grill with a cigar and a cold one sitting next to me.
8: How do you like your steak?
9: Medium rare.
8: Okay. Yeah. Good man. I mean, I'm not surprised by that at all. These are just the questions that I'm thinking about at the moment. How much blame does Zach Taylor actually deserve? The more we look at the things that happened on Sunday, how much does Zach deserve blame for the Bengals loss?
9: Well, I mean, he took it for the sequence at the end of the game. You know, I give him credit for that. He said, like, the miscommunication where they had to burn a timeout, that is on him, and I agree. Like, you're the play caller, you're the head coach. It's your job to make sure everybody knows what they need to be doing on the first play of a drive that you've had a few minutes to prepare for. But, like, Barrett Carter said the team was flat. I didn't think they were flat. They just weren't very good. They didn't execute. Now, maybe that's flat. I don't know how much of that's on Zach Taylor. Zach Taylor didn't drop a punt. Zach Taylor didn't rough a punter. Zach Taylor didn't miss tackles. Like, I believe the head coach is he's always going to catch a lot of shrapnel when his team loses, especially a close game. And I got mad at the television when Zach, A, decided to not go for it on 4th and 2 earlier in the fourth quarter, and B, when they had to burn a timeout coming out of a dead ball situation. But I didn't go to bed Sunday night thinking, oh my God, they lost that game because of Zach Taylor.
8: Yeah, I get that 100%. I do feel like Darren Simmons deserves a little bit of the blame for some reason calling a punt block. But they cut Keyshawn Williams and they signed Mitchell Tinsley, so things should be back to normal now.
9: But right? I love this. This is acting with urgency.
8: Yes.
9: Like, I feel bad when anybody loses a gig, right? And Keyshawn Williams earned the job that he had, but, like, that doesn't mean you get to keep it if you can't do it. And this isn't a team that's, you know, trying to find its way after, you know, winning three games last year, and it's a rebuild. Like, we're trying to win a Super Bowl, dude. Mm-hmm. If you can't catch, you're on the team so you can return punts. If you can't catch a punt, you can't return a punt. Like, we're, I hate it for Keyshawn. I'm sure he's a swell guy. But I love the urgency here. Yeah. I love the, you know what, man, you may be a great return guy. We're going to find out with you doing it somewhere else. Because if we can't count on you to catch the football, then what good are you? We're going to find somebody else. We can go get Mitch Tinsley. And by the way, like what's happening with Colby Young and Andre Yoshivas maybe informs this a little bit, because you feel more comfortable with Mitch playing wide receiver, catching passes, that sort of stuff. But I love the urgency with which that move was made. We're not waiting around here. We're not giving you a bunch of other chances to cost us football games. We're trying to win a title. Our margin for error is small. We can't have you learn how to return kicks at the highest level on the job. Sorry, gotta go.
8: What do you got coming up from 3 to 6 this afternoon?
9: Paul Daner Jr. and I are going to talk about that very topic.
8: Okay, that makes sense to me.
9: I'm gonna talk about the radio job that I didn't take, and I'm going to compare it to Keyshawn Williams. How about that? I just thought of this amazing sports talk radio analogy. We live in this world of extremes where everything is either the best ever or the worst ever. Everybody's either awful or the greatest. I'm going to try to thread the needle, because I think I know how we should be reacting to what happened on Sunday. We've got our sports legal expert, Attorney Stuart W. Penrose. Mm-hmm. You know, the Protect College Sports Act got through the Senate. It is remarkable to me on Twitter the amount of people who didn't pay any attention in civics class in the seventh grade. Mm. We have people walking among us who today, right now, are working jobs. Like where they handle lots of money or have important responsibilities that do not know how legislation goes through in Washington.
8: Yeah. There's also people that think that Joe Burrow being 1-34 is a real stat.
9: Yeah. I'm not sure what's worse.
8: Yeah. Ask Stuart W. Penrose about Zach Geloff suing the Detroit Tigers.
9: I don't know if I know about this.
8: Well, he slid into foul territory to make a catch.
9: Okay.
8: Hurt his knee. And is now suing the Detroit Tigers for 30 games worth of missed work.
9: Yeah.
8: I am curious to know what Stuart thinks about
9: so
8: that.
9: So if my memory serves me correct, there's precedent here.
8: I think GABP.
9: Well, in Riverfront Stadium, Len Dykstra of the Phillies, I think, tried to sue either the Reds or Hamilton County for running into a non-padded wall. And then who was the guy at GABP?
8: I can't remember. I'm blanking on it. But it was the over by the tarp, where there was like one of the things that holds the tarp in place was exposed.
9: Yeah.
8: His leg
9: that
8: on
9: dude
8: it.
9: Like it was his last ever game, right?
8: Yeah, I think so.
9: Yeah.
8: So
4: Darren Ruff.
9: Yes. Yeah, Ruff.
8: One F.
9: Yep. All right, I got to jot that down for Stuart. Also, the baseball playoffs are happening right now.
8: I was about to ask you, who's your World Series pick?
9: I'm picking the Braves, who just tied this game with the Phillies, plus 1,400. So it's Chris Sale, and then it gets a little shaky. But they've got a very good bullpen, top 5 to 10 in every major statistical category offensively. No huge weakness. Part of me is like, I get it. What the Dodgers can throw at teams in a short series is ridiculous. They're the odds-on favorite. They should be the odds-on favorite. But I'll take the National League field. I worry about the Brewers because I don't think they hit enough homers. I also like the Guardians. I've bet on Atlanta-Cleveland 1995 World Series rematch, that being the World Series plus 4,500. But watching this game here on Peacock, I'm reminded that in the postseason, we get the ugliest. It's a helmet label for Strauss.
8: Mm-hmm.
9: Right? They put that big logo on the helmets.
8: Yeah.
9: That, to me, for some reason, is a bridge too far.
8: I don't know what Strauss is, and I refuse to look it up.
9: Tools company or something.
8: Right. I know a few tools.
9: I don't know.
8: All right.
9: But I'm taking Atlanta. Taking the Braves.
8: Mo's got the Braves. He's also got 3 to 6 coming up this afternoon. Mo, thank you for your time. Give my best to Paul, and have a great show.
9: Thank you, guys.
8: There's Mo Egger, who on Sunday will be grilling meat and smoking a cigar, hopefully, after a Bengals victory. Tony's back tomorrow. It'll be a Wednesday edition of Cincy 360. Mo Egger is next. Thank you so much for listening. Thank you to Drew Westerheide for producing today. This has been Cincy 360 on the home of the Bengals, Cincinnati's ESPN 1530.

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11: Three staccato cries of Mayday and an eyewitness report of a mid-air explosion is about all that is known this morning of the British Columbia air disaster, which yesterday claimed 52 lives.
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0: matchup. Longtime rivals facing off. Red Sox and Yankees game one in the Bronx. Pitching matchup features Peyton Tolley, the young lefty, against the young righty, AL Cy Young candidate, favorite, Cam Schlittler. Tolley had a little bit of postseason experience last year and talks about it.
1: I've got one out, and that's all that I needed to do. 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
4: 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Roadways around town are looking good at the moment. Not seeing any accident stalls or other major problems out there. Keep in mind, though, northbound 71 is closed down for some overnight work in the tunnel between Fort Washington Way and East 5th. You can take 75 northbound to Ronald Reagan Highway back to 71. I'm Eddie Zellick with traffic.
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12: All right. Thank you very much. What's up? Good afternoon. I'm Mo Egger. This is ESPN 1530. Thank you for listening. Hope you're having an unbelievable Tuesday afternoon. It is gorgeous out. 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
3: What's up?
12: Keyshawn Williams is out.
3: Yes.
12: Surprised?
3: No. I mean, certainly not after... I asked a question yesterday.
12: Yeah.
3: Curious.
12: It wasn't even a lukewarm response.
3: After the answer, yeah. I came away saying, I think we might have our next Darius Phillips, just because that was such a... I mean, that was the opportunity to very clearly be like, well, look, we still trust in Keyshawn. And, no, it was... We're talking about what's going to happen next here.
12: Yeah.
3: And so no, I'm not surprised by the move today. I think, though, generally... I think surprised by how quick they were to move on from it. But I think it's another example of the urgency that we've heard. And the word, you know, I hate when the word unacceptable gets used and then and nothing changes. If it was unacceptable, then something has to happen or else you accepted it, right?
12: Yeah.
3: And it doesn't always have to be as dramatic as this.
12: We're not talking about the Reds here. You're the Bengals guy.
3: You're
12: the Bengals guy.
3: That's a whole different situation. But you know what I'm saying? Like, you can't say that and then nothing changes. And there are other ways it can happen besides getting rid of somebody. But at that position, trust is so hard to get back.
12: Yeah.
3: Like, it's just in a big – if it's Bengals, Jags, and it's – 30 all with 2 minutes left, and how comfortable are they going to be sending out Keyshawn Williams at that point? And I just, that's the question they had to ask themselves. And if they say, no, it's Dante Myers, well, that sets off a chain reaction of other stuff. Kobe Young injury is significant because it has ripple effects on top of the Andre injury.
12: Right.
3: Mitch Tinsley being back because of that, well, because you had to take some of that off of Dante's plate.
12: Yep.
3: That it, because you also now you want him to be part of the return game. It's all very interconnected back there, but I think inevitably it starts with once trust is broken at that spot, it's hard to get it back.
12: I think, and I'm with you, having listened to the press conference yesterday, I thought to myself, uh-oh, not a good day to be Keyshawn Williams. But I think there are folks who follow the Bengals, a franchise typically – not associated with urgency, who are expressing surprise that they did that after one mistake.
3: Yeah. You know, the talent level connect and the relevance connects to it. And it's like if you're the back of the roster guy,
12: right?
3: This is the reason he's here.
12: Yeah. Catch the punt.
3: Yeah, it's different if he's there, but he also – if he was Dante Myers –
12: yeah.
3: It would be different.
12: A larger
3: because
12: role.
3: Dante is bringing you more. Keyshawn is there because this is what he's supposed to do.
12: Right.
3: And if there is a trust breach there, then and that's the thing that you do, suddenly the conversation changes significantly because they need more out of the back of their receiver room in a bunch of different ways.
12: What do I do with this 1-34 stat? That seems to be what everybody has recited since about 4:15 on Sunday, where the Bengals, Joe Burrow specifically, of course,
3: right,
12: is 1-34 when the Bengals are trailing with 8 minutes or less to go.
3: Yeah,
12: I think I've memorized it.
3: Yeah, that's it.
12: 1-34. What do we do with this?
3: I think you take it in and you throw it into the pile with a lot of other with stuff that's like connected on so many things that have been wrong in Cincinnati.
12: Yeah.
3: Like the defense that's been wrong, the mistakes that have been made, whether it's been coached. Like, there's been a lot of mistakes that lead to this team not being able to pull off comeback wins.
12: Mm-hmm.
3: How many of those are Joe Burrow? Now, there is truth in it.
12: Mm-hmm.
3: That there has to be. He has had opportunities. We have outlined these over the years. You know, it. You can start talking about the Super Bowl and talk about any number of times since then. I went through and just looked at since 2023 because I wanted to look at since they haven't been making the playoffs. How many times has what happened Sunday happened?
12: Right.
3: That Joe Burrow gets the ball with less than 4 minutes remaining and trailing by a score with a chance to go. And they haven't won any of those games, right? They're now 0-6. But he's gone down and scored in those games. He's gone down and, you know, scored a touchdown and didn't get the two-point conversion.
12: Yeah,
3: or you saw there's been plenty of time. Sometimes there's a three and out. We had the fumble.
12: Mm-hmm.
3: But it's like a lot of it is, no, he went down and scored and then the defense gave up the game.
12: Right.
3: So is that his fault? I don't. Joe Burrow's a great quarterback.
12: Yes.
3: Like, I don't. I think that there is relevancy to that discussion until he kills that narrative with a couple game-winning drives that end up being wins, then this stuff is going to continue to creep up. That's just the nature of it. But I don't necessarily buy into that. You know what I buy into? I'm a big high leverage down guy. Okay. Red zone, third down, fourth down.
12: Mm-hmm.
3: That I think those decide games more than us cherry picking the end of games. And that's fine. Like those are big moments. I'm not discrediting those, but like those are the moments, the 4 point swings, the stops, the turnovers, the change games that truly decide games. He is second in the league since 2021 in terms of third down conversion rate in those spots. Second in the league.
12: Mm-hmm.
3: I mean, in those high leverage, biggest moments, there just aren't people that are better than him. And he creates, he knows how to pick apart the defense. There, he takes advantage of tight windows. He does all the things that you want a quarterback to do. I think it's fine to point out that this one bit of his resume isn't as full as others.
12: Mm-hmm.
3: I don't think that discredits the entire thing at all. It's just another piece of data to put into the Joe Burrow conversation. That's a good one. That's a reason why he's a tier one quarterback.
12: It is a good one. He was awesome on Sunday.
3: Yes.
12: Like, that's the thing.
3: Near flawless.
12: Like,
3: until the end.
12: Okay, the fumble is bad. Mm-hmm. Nobody is saying it's not. You got to figure out a way to score. It'd be great if you didn't have to burn a timeout coming out of, you know, a dead ball situation. It'd be neat. Not sure what was up with that. But, like, what I hated a lot of things about the loss, not the least of which was the fact that they lost. But Joe Burrow was awesome on Sunday.
3: Yes.
12: Right? That was the, hey, this is how it's going to look the rest of the year, and if all this other stuff comes together, good luck. And instead of talking about that, it's this just litany of other things that cost him the game and made Joe's awesomeness a footnote.
3: Well, which is another reason why it felt like so many games from the last couple of years.
12: Yeah.
3: Where Joe's awesomeness became a footnote because he was asked to do so much. And that ends up, so you end up getting the replay of him trying to make that last play. And that's partially on him after a quick loss, you know, from what was also a nearly flawless day from Dalton Risner, but it ends poorly for him. And so we're going to talk about that. And then the rest of it gets thrown out. The fact that they were put in a spot of having to make that comeback, the fact that their 10 points were just given up on special teams, the fact that Pittsburgh just comes out and runs down the field in the first quarter like it's nobody's business. I mean, they scored 27 points. Burrow was great, but he needed to make one more play. That is the story of the last couple of years. He always has to make one more play, it seems, and is forced to play almost perfect football. We saw it come to an end at the end of that game on Sunday, but that's why it all felt so familiar. I just seen that show before. It's Burrow played great, but Bengals lose.
12: The Bengals haven't sent out a press release regarding Keyshawn Williams yet.
3: I have news if you want.
12: No.
3: If you want news.
12: I want news.
3: So we've got Keyshawn Williams.
12: Okay.
3: Mitch Tinsley signed.
12: Okay. Ooh, I'm looking at it now.
3: Yep. Tanner Hudson is up. Jalen Davis goes to the IR, which is significant.
12: Very significant,
3: with a hamstring injury. And we also have multiple safeties added to the practice squad. The safety, the secondary is going to be the story of the week, Mo.
12: Okay.
3: How these pieces are going to fit together. Mm-hmm. Brian Cook, banged up. Kyle Duggar, banged up. We know Jalen Davis on IR.
13: Yeah.
3: So Takario Davis didn't play super.
13: Jordan Battle, bad.
3: Jordan Battle, bad. How's he doing? Like, there's a lot of stuff happening back there, and here comes Trevor Lawrence and the Jaguars ready to take that on. Who's gonna play where? I talked to Dax Hill after the game, and I kind of joked because I used the video on the walkout so people could see the eye roll when I pointed out that he was back in slot again.
13: Mm-hmm.
3: And he's very much a doing what's best for the team, sure. But he's like, yeah, I mean,
13: it's got to be frustrating, though.
3: I haven't been doing this.
13: Yeah.
3: Like,
13: yeah.
3: He hasn't been doing this. He was hardly part of it. He did it. You do it some, but he's like, it's different in there. The communication's different. What you're doing is different. It's a different deal. Well, with Jalen Davis out, I think the assumption is that Dax is going to be back inside, just like he was.
13: Mm-hmm.
3: Who's going to be outside? Takario?
13: Right.
3: DJ Ivy?
13: Right.
3: Like, the figuring that out, and then all the communication. So, to Dax getting more used to the inside communication again. Who's behind him at safety?
13: Right.
3: Right? Getting used to that stuff. And possibly new communication on the outside. There's just a lot of more moving parts than you care to have, especially coming off a game where the secondary wasn't great in general.
13: Bengals signing safety Isaiah Nwokobia from SMU.
3: He was here at the beginning in the offseason program.
13: Oh.
3: Yeah.
13: And Bo Braid, who's from Maryland, third-year guy, college free agent signee of the Ravens in 24, 26 regular season games under his belt over the last couple of years with Baltimore and the Giants. I was just going to have fun with the press release because there's three different levels of Bengals press release. There's center press release that we've cut a player. There's center press release that we've cut a player, quote from Zach. Center press release that we've cut a player, quote from Zach and Mike Brown.
3: Yeah.
13: Keyshawn Williams did not qualify for a quote.
3: No. No, I think we got all the quotes that we needed yesterday from Darren and Zach Taylor on that one.
13: Yeah.
3: So it goes, though. And it'll be an interesting week to see how everything plays out.
13: You mentioned Cook and Duggar banged up. I know we'll know more tomorrow when they get back to work and have an injury report, but does your gut tell you that either player may be in jeopardy of not playing on Sunday?
3: Yeah, I think they're in jeopardy.
13: Yeah?
3: Yeah, I think it's...
13: Both?
3: Yeah, I think so. I mean, it's hard to know.
13: Oh.
3: I mean, I think it truly is what Zach Taylor had to say yesterday, and that's get them to Wednesday and see how they look, get them to see who can go in practice. I mean, they're so thin that I would assume it seems that there's going to be an entertaining of, all right, some guys might just have to not practice this week and just get into the game and try to get through this game.
13: Oh.
3: I mean, you've got Miami in a bye.
13: Yeah.
3: On the back end of this. That's the good news.
13: Mm-hmm.
3: So you can, but I think it's a matter of getting through and trying to get a win against Jacksonville with a bunch of guys that are probably going to have to gut it out back there. And so, or be playing a new position. So yeah, I think there's a chance that any number of them, all or none or some combination, could be playing, gutting through it, or sitting out.
13: Geno Stone still on the Bills practice squad?
3: I don't think he's going to be back.
13: Okay.
3: Yeah. I don't think it's going to get the approval.
13: I might not go to the game if Geno Stone is brought back. That
3: honestly, just for my own entertainment value, I'd kind of like to see it. Just to get to talk to you.
13: No, you don't. You don't want that. You don't want that.
3: Like I said, it's strictly my own entertainment value. I enjoy your rants. That's where it comes. That's all it is.
13: 18 minutes after 3 o'clock. Paul Danner Jr., TheAthletic.com, covering the Bengals on top of the Growler podcast. Follow him at Paul Danner Jr. So there's obviously a ton to get to between now and 4 o'clock. I'm here till 6. My name is Mo Egger. Thank you for listening today. 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
15: 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Call 513-585-UCCC. Still no accidents around town at this time, but there is a little bit of slow traffic starting to pick up on northbound at 75, looking at a 3-minute delay between Mitchell and Paddock. Eastbound 275, more slow traffic between Mosteller and Reed-Hartman Highway. A 2-minute delay as you go through there. I'm Eddie Zellick with traffic.
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13: 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Paul Danner Jr. covers the Bengals for The Athletic. 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Is the one we did this morning, Up and
3: it
13: Out?
3: It is, yes, yeah. Up and Out.
13: Wow.
3: Yeah.
13: Pretty good.
3: There it is, every day.
13: Where was the pass rush on Sunday?
3: You know, well, I think there was a combination of things where, one, Aaron Rodgers has just been getting rid of the ball as fast as anybody, and that was pretty much the case again on Sunday. And, yeah, they were. I mean, Pittsburgh's protection was a lot more solid. The Bengals still got 18 pressures, but it didn't feel as... Yeah, it didn't feel as chaotic. It didn't feel as disruptive. I think that was partially the design.
13: It didn't feel as swarmy.
3: No. Because there wasn't a lot of times where Aaron Rodgers ain't back there patting the ball.
13: Right.
3: Okay, he's not back there. And they weren't playing from ahead. They didn't have him in a hard, like a clear pass situation. They were giving up runs. So they had to work, all the things that were situationally conducive to them feeling swarmy. Yeah, through the first 2 weeks, we're not really present. You fall behind, you're giving up runs. They're designing against it. They've seen it now. Like, so they're designing their plays to avoid it. A lot more under center play action stuff. Like, when they are back there, they're getting it out quick. There weren't a lot. I have to go back and look at the exact numbers, but there wasn't like they were living in third and long. And when they did, they got back there. Mm-hmm. I mean, Cassius Howell.
13: Yeah.
3: Certainly was disruptive in those situations, getting hits on the quarterback and pressures and continued to look like himself. But, yeah, the same, you know, the disruption that you felt the first 2 weeks was not as obvious. But I think that's more situational to that game than it is too indicative that the pass rush had an awful day. I don't know that was necessarily as much the case.
13: Okay, then what was up with all the missed tackles?
3: I mean, I don't know. I don't have the answer to that. Guys that have missed tackles historically went out there and missed tackles.
13: Let me ask you a question.
3: I mean, that's what it is, right?
13: Yeah. If you were in charge of the Pittsburgh Steelers, if you were the quarterback,
3: Darnell Washington,
13: how do you not throw him the ball
3: at least once a series,
13: 25 times a game? He's played. This is his fourth NFL season. 86 targets. What are we doing?
3: Yeah.
13: If I was Mike McCarthy on the first day of the job, I would have stood at the podium and said, I don't know how things are going to go here. It's great to be home. My quarterback's old. Here's what I could tell you. We're going to throw the ball to Darnell Washington a dozen times a game in the first half per game, and we'll see if people can tackle him.
3: Always available underneath as a check down. Like, that he should be
13: right.
3: He should be one of your number one weapons. I will say this. I thought the most – I felt like I absolutely just turned on the 2025 tape when I watched the Darnell Washington check down in the fourth quarter.
13: Mm-hmm.
3: I mean, it was – I'll even excuse a missed tackle from Barrett Carter slightly. It's a hard task. It's open field. The dude's massive.
13: And he looked like he wanted a part of making the tackle.
3: He went after it.
13: 100%. Yes.
3: The rest of what was happening,
13: no.
3: The end zone angle of the All-22 shows you the deceleration and the unwillingness to go fully all the way through of multiple corners along the sideline there. And that stuff were staples of last year's defense. Mm-hmm. Like, that was what it looked like.
13: Yeah.
3: And, you know, same field is what it looked like.
13: Uh-huh.
3: And so that, to me, is concerning, because that's the type of stuff that, okay, I just got done hearing 2 weeks of Al Golden telling me about how great the population to the football is and how hard they're all chasing it down. And then I watch this.
13: Mm-hmm.
3: I said, well, this isn't that.
13: Yeah.
3: This is not that attitude, that willingness to finish and all the stuff that has been preached. That's not what it looked like. And that was far from the only time it was like that. But in terms of that specific play, it's right there in front of your face. Like, that's effort. Like, that's largely effort and willingness that was a part of that. And I can deal with some of the missed tackles. I can deal when you go in there and it just doesn't go your way, or you overrun a gap or something. I can deal with that. When I see the open space and there's the deceleration and they're not going all the way through the sideline, that's where I have a problem, and that's why I was that was probably the most concerning defensive play all day.
13: I would tell that dude, you don't have to run a route. Just line up onside, and when we hike the ball, turn to the quarterback, and we're going to throw it to you. And then we're going to watch people just try to hang all over you and have you drag them down the field.
3: Yeah. I'd even add to that. I was like, here's what we want you to do. Stand there. Just hit anyone in your vicinity one time.
13: Yeah.
3: Just really hard.
13: Yeah.
3: And then just go run out wherever.
13: Yeah.
3: And then we'll find you and throw it to you. But, I mean, it's a weapon if used correctly, as he has proven. I mean, he had some reps in the run game, too, that were devastating. I mean, I was told that he had some sort of injury problems that should have ended his career by now, and that's why he was available in the third round. Same injury problems probably that I heard Derek Harmon supposedly had. Why you wouldn't take him in the first round? That one was hard to miss, huh?
13: Yeah.
3: I knew this day was coming.
13: Absolutely.
3: The moment the Steelers took Derek Harmon in that draft, and we all had sat there and said,
13: "There it is,
3: most productive three tech.
13: Yep.
3: Here he is.
13: Yep,
3: he's right there." And it went the other direction. The moment it ended up being Pittsburgh, you're like, well, he's going to win them a game at some point against the Bengals. And sure enough, there it was. I didn't expect it to be on the day that Shamar Stewart had zero snaps.
13: Oh, we're going there next.
3: But that storyline was certainly right in your face.
13: You might have seen me fumbling for a pen before. It's because I neglected in my notes to write down Shamar Stewart's name. So I've done it here. I've circled it. We're going to do that when we come back. 3:30, Paul Daner Jr. from The Athletic and the Growler Podcast, broadcasting today from Mercantile Immersive. Sports headlines coming up as well. 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
0: Not just talk. 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
2: 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There is one new accident over on Reed-Hartman Highway. That's at Cornell Park Drive, just north of Cornell Road. Expect some delays in through there. Also in Loveland, an accident westbound State Route 28 near Smith Road, and a 5-minute delay on 71 from the Norwood Lateral up to Stewart Road. I'm Eddie Zellick with traffic.
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0: Davis goes on IR with a hamstring injury, suffered it on Sunday when the Bengals lost to the Steelers. Keyshawn Williams waived after muffing a punt on Sunday. Tanner Hudson signed off the practice squad to the active roster. Mitch Tinsley is back. He has been signed off the Houston Texans practice squad. Isaiah Nwokobia is being signed to the practice squad. He is a safety, a rookie from SMU, was a college free agent signee of the Bengals during the offseason, waived by the team on August the 4th. Also, Bo Braid, safety, has been signed to the practice squad, third-year player from the University of Maryland, was a college free agent at a Baltimore, or a college free agent signee of Baltimore in 2024, played in 26 regular season games between two seasons with the Ravens and the New York Giants. Lots going on. Bengals and Jags Sunday at 1 live on ESPN 1530. Ellie De La Cruz has been named the National League's Player of the Month for the month of September. As a reward, he gets the next 5 months off, maybe even more. The baseball postseason is underway in Atlanta. They're going to the top of the sixth inning. Phillies and Braves are tied at one, game one of that best-of-three series later this afternoon. It's the Astros hosting the White Sox in game one of their series. The Red Sox in the Bronx take on the Yankees, game one of that series. And the Padres hosting the Cubs in game one of their best-of-three series. Obviously, you host game one. You also host game two. You host game three. You get how it works. Paul Tanner Jr. from The Athletic and the Growler Podcast is here.
1: What's going on?
0: A lot!
1: Yeah.
0: Lots of moving parts. I'm trying to wrap my brain around all the stuff that

0: that that trust exists. And so they do have it in Jonathan Allen and TJ Slayton and, you know, Chris Jenkins and all the other Murphy and Hal, all those guys. They have trust in what they're doing out there. I just don't think it's there right now in Shamar in comparison to others. So he watches and he's there in case an injury happens and they need him.
1: Tanner Hudson comes off the practice squad and gets more snaps than Eric Aull. Why?
0: Andre Yosivash and Colby Young. Mm-hmm. I mean, they had to adjust on the fly. Colby Young was going to be a big part of what was going to happen on Sunday. And when he goes out on the first play, there was a significant ripple effect. And that included Tanner Hudson having to take over some of that stuff, do the type of stuff that he was doing. So he ends up with more snaps. I think lining up and trying to bully the Steelers has never been the Bengals' philosophy against them, mm-hmm. because they feel like it sort of invites their strength and decreases the Bengals' strength. I mean, they'd rather have it become wide open, not invite more defensive linemen that can wreck you with what they do, and be more spread, which is what they do. So less Eric Aull, 12 personnel, power bully, more spread it out with guy like Tanner and Gesicki, and let Joe kind of pick him apart like he did, mm-hmm. you know, and get your runs out of light boxes and things of that nature.
1: Yeah, I'm underwhelmed.
0: You want more Eric Aull. I get
1: it. I do.
0: I think he is, much like the under center conversation,
1: yeah,
0: matchup dependent.
1: Okay.
0: Right now. Because you're not taking Drew Sample off the field.
1: Fair.
0: Because of what he is in protection. Mm-hmm. And You got to figure out who you're taking off the field. If you're playing Eric Aull, you're taking Gesicki off, you're taking Dante Myers off, you're whatever you're doing. I think that's part of the decision. I think there are going to be games where they are going to invite the power running game. Let's go. Mm-hmm. Let's line them up and go knock their teeth in. I think there are going to be a lot of those games this year. I just think their philosophical approach to Pittsburgh is not that. And that's why his snaps were a little less.
1: No Andre Yoshivas for the foreseeable future, and then the Colby Young injury happens. Now there's no Keyshawn Williams. How do things line up right now at wide receivers? This like just the Dante Myers, you know, show? Or?
0: And Tinsley. Yeah. I mean, I think Tinsley comes right back into the role that I think we thought he was going to have before the year started. Mm-hmm. I mean, he was a part of the rotation last year. He's a guy who caught balls. He's out there. I mean, Jacksonville specifically.
1: Sure.
0: I think that he shows right up and he's thrown right into the mix as a guy who's going to have a part of it. Gesicki and Hudson and Myers and Tinsley are all a part of that plan. I think you'll see Tinsley soak up some of what Colby Young was going to be. And that's the direction that they'll go for. They have a lot of different options and things they can still do at that spot. It's just, you know, their top two options are now out of it.
1: There's a deal the Bengals didn't make that I want to ask you about when we come back.
0: Okay.
1: Paul Danner Jr. from The Athletic and the Growler Podcast, broadcasting today from the Mercantile Immersive event venue downtown, 4th Street. 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I'm Mo Egger. He's Paul Danner Jr. This is ESPN 1530 Cincinnati Sports Station.
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3: 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There is an accident on Reed-Hartman Highway that's over at Cornell Park Drive. The crash north of Cornell Road. Use caution as you make your way through that area. Also, still an accident in Loveland, westbound State Route 28 that is over near Smith Road. I'm Eddie Zellick with traffic.
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5: 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You know that feeling when feedback, notes, and data are coming in from every direction?

0: 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Paul Danner Jr. from The Athletic and the Growler Podcast for about 30 minutes, and I participated in this for about 30 minutes a week and a half ago. The internet was enjoying suggesting that the Giants go trade for Joe Flacco because they needed a quarterback. They went and got J.J. McCarthy to back up Jameis Winston, but people making the obvious connection between John Harbaugh and Joe Flacco. What would the Giants have had to offer the Bengals in terms of compensation to get them to not laugh at them?
1: I'd have been interested in Jermaine Illuminor.
0: Yes, I'd make that deal.
2: Right.
0: Well, yes.
2: Like a swing tackle.
0: That deal I would make.
2: Potential starter. Mm-hmm. Joe Flacco counts as a starting player. He's making $6 million for a reason.
0: Right, yes.
2: He is not a minimum salary dude that you just exchange away. I mean, this is a big part of the Bengals' plans to avoid the pitfalls of previous seasons. So to think that you're going to give him up for somebody that's not a starting level player,
0: right,
2: is crazy. And they would, you know, they'd turn to Josh Johnson as their backup, and you can talk yourself into that, I suppose. But, you know, Joe Flacco is a big deal, the fact that he is here. That was a big part of their offseason plan. And they're not just going to give that up unless they felt like they were bettering the team in another way significantly. Because it's easy to say that, and then one play the next week, and you're like, why did they trade Joe Flacco? And you're questioning everything. So it would have to be a significant, it would have had to have been a significant starting level addition to not laugh at them. And that probably isn't, I don't even know if that's enough to get the job done. I'm just saying, you asked about not laughing. I'm saying they would probably start listening if you started offering real starters.
0: Well, the internet was telling me, and part of this is like it comes out of New York because in those cities they think we're all a feeder to their teams.
2: In minor
0: league,
2: yeah.
0: Right, yeah. We're so whatever New York wants here in flyover country, we should just give it to them. And I, you know, well, you know, they'll get draft compensation. And I go, the Bengals don't care about draft compensation
2: not
0: right
2: one
0: now.
2: Bit.
0: They just did a trade with the New York Giants where they gave away the 10th overall pick. Could not care less about the 2027 draft. Obviously, I'll feel differently, and they will too in February, March. Hopefully, March, not February. But, like, I just laughed at it. I got a topic out of it, got a segment out of it.
2: Yeah, I think that's segment worthy.
0: Yeah.
2: I think it's worth like listening to the conversation about. But and partially I think because of how happy they were with what Josh Johnson was, but like Joe Flacco can win you games for a month.
0: Yes.
2: Okay. And I don't know that you can say the same thing about Josh Johnson as good as his story was and as much as his resume is like something you're comfortable with. I mean, Joe Flacco is a high level backup that can take care of you if something significant happens, especially with this defense, and that is not something to take lightly in this league. I mean, how many teams do you got to see their quarterback get hurt until you're like, that is a valuable player? The whole league is like this right now. And so, he is a valuable piece of the Bengals organization. He gets paid $6 million for a reason. We can laugh at it a little bit.
0: Now, should they? What are they going to have to dangle to maybe go get a safety?
2: Joe Flacco.
0: See, all comes full circle now, doesn't it?
2: I mean, at some point, if they needed something and they were in win now mode, you are dipping into your draft reserves. Yeah. I mean, that's likely where it comes from. I don't know how many positions, luxury positions they have to deal from right now. Maybe, I don't know. They could think up something depending on what people needed, but like more than likely any move that you're making this year is coming from your draft and in a win now type of conversation.
0: How much does Sunday miss represent an enormous missed opportunity that a fan should worry that, you know, come December we're going to look back on?
2: Sure. We played this game in 2024, in 2025.
0: Yeah.
2: Looking
0: rank,
2: back at all,
0: rank the games
2: are the most. Oh, you should have won.
0: Yeah.
2: All these games that they should have won. Well, where will this one rank at the end of the year? Whether we're talking about whether they could have been the one seed, or whether they could have been the division champ, or whether they make the playoffs. Like, I think so much of it depends on something that this organization has been bad at the last 3 years, and that is not letting these things snowball. You've had three consecutive years that they have had losing streaks of at least three games. Last year they had two different four-game losing streaks in that middle portion of the program with Flacco. And they haven't been good at stopping the bleeding when things spiral out of control. I think the idea behind Dexter Lawrence and Brian Cook and Jonathan Allen and so many of the guys they signed, the reason they brought those types of guys in was they will be better at that. And I will say the locker room sounded different in that regard on Sunday from the defensive side. What were we talking about after some losses last year? Defense laughing over here.
0: Yeah.
2: Right?
0: Yeah.
2: It's a joke.
0: Right.
2: I think there was very much a sense of authoritative accountability and leadership post-game from people like Dexter Lawrence and DJ Turner. The tone in the voice, what they were saying was notable and came from a place of, I'm going to make sure this gets nipped in the bud, versus last year of, someone's going to make sure this gets nipped in the bud, right? And I think there's a difference there. And that's how teams stop the bleeding, is with players with veteran leadership and presence like that. And I think they plan on leaning on that as they go forward.
0: Paul Tanner Jr. covering the Bengals for The Athletic and the Growler podcast. Follow him at Paul Tanner Jr. Thank you, as always.
2: My pleasure.
0: Bengals and Jags Sunday at 1 o'clock live on ESPN 1530. Paul Tanner Jr. will be covering that, obviously, for The Athletic and the Growler. Coming up on 4 o'clock, I'm Mo Egger. There's lots of ground to cover between now and 6 on ESPN 1530 Cincinnati Sports Station.
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18: I'm Sean Ryder. 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
19: The pitch on the way. Swinging a ground ball up the middle. That's through for a base hit. So that'll chase in a run. Albies will score to tie the game. Riley down to third. And Yastrzemski comes through to tie the game 1-1.
18: Dave O'Brien with a call on ESPN Radio. Mike Yastrzemski, that RBI single off Jesus Luzardo in the second inning. And the Braves right now have a 2-1 lead on the Phillies. In the top of the seventh, Ozzie Albies will go ahead RBI triple in the sixth for Atlanta. Later on, game one in the Bronx between the Red Sox and the Yankees on ESPN Radio. Coverage starts at 7:30 Eastern. Great pitching matchup. Cam Schlittler for New York, Peyton Tolley for Boston. NFL, the Giants are releasing veteran receiver Odell Beckham Jr., three-time Pro Bowler, his second stint with New York. NHL opening up today with three games, including Rangers-Bruins.
20: 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It's on Sportsmanlike, 6 a.m. Eastern, right here on ESPN Radio, ESPN 2, and ESPN U.
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21: 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Found 71 at Martin Luther King Drive. There's a disabled vehicle that's off on the left shoulder. Looks like an assistance vehicle there on scene as well. Westbound Norwood Lateral, it's an accident approaching 75. On Cooper Road, another accident at Kenwood. I'm Eddie Zellick with traffic.
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1: 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What's up? 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Thanks so much for listening today. We're broadcasting from Mercantile Immersive. I'm adjusting the camera for the folks watching on Twitter and on YouTube. Our thanks to Paul Daner Jr. for joining us in the first hour, and thanks to the folks here at Mercantile Immersive and Delightmore. By the way, Blink is happening. 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We're at the Mercantile Immersive, which is an amazing event venue downtown on 4th Street. It's beautiful. If you were hosting a party, an event, a seminar, a wedding, a birthday party, a gathering, an anniversary party, a retirement party, Mike Mills, he likes the sound of that. You will do no better than this place. It is under the Delightmore umbrella. 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Our sports legal expert, attorney Stuart W. Penrose, is going to join us in about 30 minutes. We are looking forward to that. The baseball playoffs are underway. By the way, I've watched a lot of people on social media complain about the times of these games. Like, I will admit that I don't love the fact that we have 12 playoff teams in baseball. It's too watered down. October games, there's not a scarcity of them. There's too many of them. And when there's too many of something, they don't feel as special. But we've had day baseball games in the early rounds of the postseason for a long time now. This isn't new. The Braves and Phillies are playing right now in Atlanta. These are best of three series. The team with the better record will host all three games. We saw that with the Reds and Dodgers last year, though that series obviously didn't go to a third game. Atlanta, behind Chris Sale, is up 2-1 on the Philadelphia Phillies, but the Phils are threatening in the top of the seventh inning. Braves looking to go up one game to none. And actually, we have a base hit by JT Realmuto, which is going to tie the game and may give Philly the lead. In fact, it will. So it's 3-2. Phillies take the lead, top of the seventh inning in suburban Atlanta, game one of that series. The other three series start to unfold later on, including at 5 o'clock today, the White Sox and Astros. Day baseball. Day baseball is fun. Day sporting events are fun. More on that a little bit. That amazing sports talk radio topic a little bit later on. Scott Satterfield talk today. You'll hear that coming up at 5:20. We are looking forward to that. Do you want to play safety for the Bengals on Sunday? Because it feels like at least as we get into tomorrow and the first practice leading up to the Jacksonville game and the first injury report leading up to the Jacksonville game, it certainly feels like there's a possibility that the Bengals are going to be a mess at safety. So Brian Cook, fortunately Geno Stone's not here. Brian Cook had to leave the game on Sunday. Kyle Duggar was seen limping after the game on Sunday. Jordan Battle didn't play very well. Jalen Davis is going on IR. It's not just safety. There's lots of right now moving parts in the secondary. What are they going to do? They have signed a couple of dudes off the street to play safety. Isaiah Nwokobia, a rookie of from SMU, signs to the practice squad. He was with the Bengals during their offseason program, cut on August the 4th. And Bo Braid, who's got a decent amount of experience, 24 regular season games with the Ravens and Giants over the last couple of years, spent this past offseason in training camp with New York, was waived on the final cuts. You take those things, and then you add to it what they may or may not be dealing with Colby Young or Takario Davis, and suddenly there's a lot of injuries. There's a lot of stuff. There's lots of things this staff and this team are going to have to work through, but there might not be a more glaring position that can be the case than at safety. The Bengals also cut Keyshawn Williams today, the guy who fumbled the punt on Sunday. Keyshawn Williams may prove to be a good NFL football player somewhere. He was deserving of his spot on the roster on cutdown day. He earned it by having a good camp. He earned it by showing some flashes toward the end of the season last year. But I'm glad the Bengals cut him. And I know that sounds harsh because it's, I don't know, man. I don't root for people to lose their jobs. I don't root for people to get let go. I don't root for people to get cut from sports teams. But Keyshawn Williams has been cut. And on one hand, that might sound like a little bit of an overreaction, right? Like, oh, come on, man. He just muffed one punt. Well, there's a couple of different things here. Number one, there's movement at wide receiver because of the guys that are hurt right now. Number two, the theme of the entire offseason, if there's one word that sort of encapsulates the entire theme of the offseason, it would be urgency. Bengals don't have time to wait to see if a guy can learn on the job. This is not a team that won three games last year that's just aiming for some amount of respectability. It is a team that harbors legitimate. We could argue how legitimate, but it is a team, I think they fancy themselves, so to speak, as bona fide championship contenders. There's less of a tolerance for mistakes. There's less of a tolerance for mistakes when you work in a place where either the standard is really high or the short-term goals like can't be interrupted. I've been very lucky in my career. I've worked here for 29 years. I've done this radio show for 19 years. There are times where I wonder, like, what would my career look like? Might be better, might be worse, but what would my career look like if instead of starting at the radio station here as a kid and producing shows, I would have gone to a smaller market, like a really smaller market, and taken an earlier stab at being on the air. And I think there's something to be said about that, right? But like the beauty of those jobs is it matters, but it doesn't matter as much as it does at a big boy place in a larger market where there's more people working for you. There's more hanging on every show. There's more hanging on every person. Like, you know, you go to some podunk town in my industry and you go and you make mistakes. Who cares? You show up here and you make mistakes, well, it's a little bit of a bigger deal. Same thing for a team that has bona fide title aspirations. This isn't some, you know, upstart team that had a bad year last year and it's a new head coach and everybody's new and getting used to we're trying to win a title. Our margin for error, like every other team in the NFL, is tiny. Mistakes turn games. Mistakes cost games. The mistake that Keyshawn Williams made on Sunday helped, wasn't the only one, obviously, but it helped cost the game. And, like, part of it is where he plays and what else is happening there. He is a back-of-the-depth-chart guy. Back-of-the-depth-chart guys should not have, at least early in the season, a firm stranglehold on a roster spot. Back-of-the-depth-chart guys need to be perfect. Top-of-the-depth-chart guys, if they had Ja'Marr Chase back there catching a punt and he muffs it, no big deal. Why? He's Ja'Marr Chase. Same for, I don't know, T. Higgins or any one of the other better players they have. The same rules don't apply to Keyshawn Williams. But what I love about this more than anything, and again, like it sounds like I'm excited that a guy lost his gig. Not excited about that. But I kind of feel like there are times in my life as a Bengals fan, in our lives as Bengals fans, where something like that would be tolerated, where it would be sort of accepted, where you would shrug your shoulders and say, golly gee, I hope he learns. For his sake, I hope he does. I hope he does learn and hope he figures out how to catch punts on a consistent basis, gets another opportunity elsewhere, and takes advantage of that opportunity. But I don't know that the Bengals could afford to give him any more chances to catch punts. Like, you don't have to be the most explosive guy, but you got to be able to ensure that your team hangs onto the football. Keyshawn Williams didn't do that. If this is a year that is really defined by urgency, then tough decisions like that have to be made. And I'm sure it stinks. I'm sure as a human being, you feel bad for the guy. He just made the roster. You know, he survived training camp, and now it's all up in smoke, and we'll see where he ends up next. But if you're a franchise that is really about urgency and really winning right now, then there's less hesitance. There's more hesitancy to give a guy a second or third chance. There's going to be a less willingness to just see if a player could just work through some issues. When you're a bad team, you're rebuilding, like God knows how many bad teams have the Reds had in the middle of a rebuild where you just sort of go, boy, these guys not being good is just individually, like you just shrug your shoulders and understand this is part of the process. That's not where the Bengals are. They're trying to win. And if you have a guy on the field that has already made the mistake that he made on Sunday, you can't tell me you feel all that comfortable with Keyshawn Williams successfully and cleanly handling the ball if it's punted to him. So I feel bad for the dude. It's no fun getting excited about anybody losing their gig. Nobody's excited for that. But from a Bengals perspective, this is big boy football. This is a real NFL team. It's at least a team that's trying to be a real NFL team. It's a team that's trying to win a Super Bowl. You only give guys so many chances. We don't give you limitless opportunities to make plays. And if urgency really is the rule, and that's all we've heard about and that's all we've talked about for months, if urgency really is the rule, then you act with urgency and you cut loose a dude at the bottom of your depth chart who made a glaring, glaring mistake on Sunday. 14 minutes after 4 o'clock. Our phone lines are open for a little bit. 513-749-1530. 866-702-3776. Honors for Ellie next. 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
1: 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Podcast of this show, as always, a service of Longneck Sports Grill with three locations in Northern Kentucky. A great place to hang out this football season, really any season. Longneck Sports Grill, Wilder, Hebron, and Richwood. It sounds harsh and it sounds cruel. Guy muffs a punt. It's an outlier, but I mean, come on, dude. Bottom of the depth chart players, when you can't win with them, they're interchangeable. Like, I think that's one of the frustrating things about the game on Sunday is you don't want to say that it wasn't decided by Joe Burrow, Ja'Marr Chase, and T. Higgins, but we spent a lot more time talking about players who aren't as good, who aren't paid as handsomely, who aren't as well known as those three guys. And, you know, one of them is Keyshawn Williams. Bottom of the depth chart players, this is true, I think, for most teams, bottom of the depth chart players don't have a very long leash. Like, they're not going to be given that many opportunities to show what they can't do or make mistakes. And look, man, it's up to Keyshawn Williams if he gets another opportunity to prove that the Bengals got it wrong, and maybe he will, and maybe he will directly right in front of their face. But I don't know, man. Like, there's just, when a game is decided by guys lower on the depth chart, invariably somebody's going to ask, aren't there better options? And start with anybody who could catch the football. Start with anybody who's going to successfully field the punt. And so I appreciate the urgency with which the Bengals acted, appreciate the urgency with which the Bengals decided to sort of lean into instead of, well, you know, he's only got a handful of games under his belt and, you know, he had a good camp. It's like entirely different animal. You don't bring a lot of value to the table at any other position. There's some urgency involved here. You can't get out of our way, then we're going to get you out of the way because we can't have somebody who can't catch the football returning punts. If it's a more experienced player, if it's a player who's got experience not just returning punts but extensive experience playing defense or offense, that's something. But I like the urgency that the Bengals sort of leaned into there. This might be the first like genuine piece of adversity the Bengals have faced. It's not that they lost the football game. Losing to the Pittsburgh Steelers at face value is not the most unforgivable thing ever. And as a lifelong Bengals fan, it does pain me to say that. But I'm interested in whether or not this team has a little 2021 in it. You know, in 2021, you're obviously Bengals went to the Super Bowl. There's lots of games that immediately come to mind, right? There's how they beat the Chiefs week 16 at home that year. There's how they beat the Las Vegas Raiders in the postseason that year. There's how they beat the Baltimore Ravens by throwing for 575 and scoring 41 points. But I think the two most important wins that season ended losing streaks. Bengals this season were probably not going to lose one game or two games or zero games. They were probably not going to go undefeated. And I get it. You know, it stinks when it comes against the Steelers. It's a huge missed opportunity. We all understand that. But good teams lose games. Good teams keep them from snowballing. And they keep a 1 or 2 week rough stretch from turning into something that defines the season. And so, you know, this to me, in the face of some adversity because of what they're dealing with injury-wise in the secondary, this game on Sunday is where you can not just get the season back on track, but not even, but also prove that you're not going to let things snowball. So I go back to 2021. That's where I started with this. Bengals were 5-2, won three of their first four, lost a game to the Packers at home in overtime, came back the following week, beat Detroit. Week after that, they go to Baltimore and win. They're 5-2. Then they lose two straight to the Jets and to the Browns. Mike White was his quarterback of that New York team. And they go from 5-2 to 5-4, and coming out of a bye, they go play the Raiders. Now, I'm not talking about the playoff game against the Raiders. They go and they play the Raiders, and they win. And that two-game losing streak was nothing more than a two-game losing streak. They played from ahead because they won a bunch of games early, and then they didn't let the two-game losing streak turn into a three-game losing streak or a four-game losing streak. This was not the only time they did that. Go back. They were 7-4 through 11 games. Come home, get beaten by the Chargers. Stay at home and get beaten by the 49ers in overtime. And I remember vividly the sense that what the Bengals had done to that point had been built on a house of cards, and it was about to topple over. And then they beat the Denver Broncos in their 14th game of the season. It was an ugly game, 15-10. Not a lot of high-powered offensive explosiveness. They got some key plays in the secondary. That win kept the Bengals from having a three-game losing streak. And so, like, I think most of us believe the Bengals will beat the Miami Dolphins a week from Sunday. But, like, how do you figure out a way, as decimated as your secondary may be, how do you figure out a way on Sunday to keep things from snowballing, to keep things from really starting to spiral out of control? That is what this game against the Jacksonville Jaguars is going to be all about. Can you keep things from snowballing? Can you keep things from starting to spiral out of control? For all the comparisons that people have made, and Joe Burrow is one of them, to that team and this one, that team to me was defined by those two stretches where they did lose a couple of games and then just staved off anything that was sustainable twice. Can the Bengals do that on Sunday against the Jacksonville Jaguars? Or do they take with them to Miami a two-game losing streak, 27? After 4 o'clock, got an eye on the ball game in Atlanta. They're headed to the bottom of the eighth inning. Phillies holding on to a 3-2 lead in game one of that best of three series in Gwinnett. Every Tuesday, we talk with our sports legal expert attorney, Stuart W. Penrose. I want to know, like, can the Save or Protect College Sports Act do what it intends to do? We'll get to that with Stuart when we come back on ESPN 1530 Cincinnati Sports Station.
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15: 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There is still an accident westbound on the Norwood Lateral that's approaching I-75. Use caution making your way through that area. Also, an accident on Reed-Hartman Highway at Cornell Park Drive, that accident north of Cornell Road, and on North Bend, an accident at Caldwell Drive. I'm Eddie Zellick with traffic.
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1: It's an interesting cat sound effect we're using there. It's 27 away from 5 o'clock. Sports headlines in just a few minutes. We have a lot of Bengals roster moves we have to talk about. But it's Tuesday at this time, which means we talk about sports and the law with our sports legal expert from the Manila Law Group, attorney Stuart W. Penrose. And I didn't realize, I'm watching last night on social media, the Protect College Sports Act was passed by the House. I noticed a lot of folks on social media didn't pay attention to the day in civics class where they talked about how a bill becomes law.
6: That's absolutely true.
1: All right.
6: Absolutely true.
1: It is absolutely true. But I do want to know this. So obviously it's gone through the Senate. Now it's got to go through the House. And I don't want to dive into the weeds of politics and the upcoming midterm elections. But I do wonder, like, if the House, which is not in session right now, if it's not going to be in session until after the midterms, and then you're maybe going to have a whole bunch of lame duck politicians, does this bill have any chance of actually getting to the president's desk?
6: You know, I understand you don't want to get in the weeds of the politics with it, but the timing is everything right here, Mo. You know, they're in recess right now until after the midterms. They'll apparently go back in November for some period of time and, you know, have a lame duck Congress. You know, if something is going to happen with this now, yeah, it's likely going to have to go through and get passed by the lame duck Congress, because if it doesn't, and this isn't done before a new Congress takes place in January, you know, the bill dies, and you'd have to start all over again. Now, maybe you've got somewhat of a framework in place, but, you know, the timing is now, and whether it can get through a lame duck Congress, get them to agree on everything, and they don't agree on everything, certainly, and get it to the president, you know, time is of the essence.
1: This bill would put limits on the Power Four conferences in terms of membership, limiting them to a maximum of 20 schools. It forces a 3-year waiting period for schools to jump leagues from one to the other. Does Congress actually have the legal authority to dictate what a conference's borders are?
6: The answer is probably yes. You know, the hook here, Mo, is going to be the Commerce Clause. You know, Congress can regulate economic activity that, you know, substantially impacts interstate commerce. You know, they regulate private industries all the time without, you know, directly telling those industries how to operate. You know, there's no question that college athletics is huge interstate commerce with sponsorships, with NIL, with television contracts, NIL, you name it. You know, the challenge would be whether they whether they're regulating it through a constitutional rule or whether they're trying to micromanage those conferences. That's where challenges would come in.
1: There's also a provision that's being called the Lane Kiffin rule, which would prohibit any FBS coach or coordinator from performing any duties at a new school until both team seasons have been completed. So you can't leave to go start your new job until the season is over at the school that you're leaving. Does
0: Does Congress actually have the backing to be able to restrict an employee from working for a new employer once they've legally terminated their previous contract?
6: They can potentially impose this kind of rule. I mean, again, this is going to go back to the Commerce Clause and, you know, them stating, hey, we're regulating interstate commerce. I mean, certainly there's going to be challenges to this, but I mean, their rationality is, hey, we're not regulating Lane Kiffin and whoever this person's career is generally. We're regulating the structure of an interstate college sports industry and trying to keep season, you know, the sanctity of seasons relevant. And prevent these issues from happening again in the future. So I think they can do it under that way, but certainly there's going to be challenges to that. And you could run into what we're running into now in terms of college eligibility, where we get diverse rulings out there. But that's going to be interesting to see how those challenges play out.
0: There were proposed amendments to this bill that would have capped the earnings of coaches, and I don't believe these amendments were included in the final draft of the bill. I will assume that Congress would have some legal authority to cap the salaries of coaches at public schools, but would it have the authority to cap salaries at private schools?
6: It's tough to say. You know, private schools are not immune from Congress. Private businesses have to follow federal laws, but you're getting into a really weedy area right there. You know, a federal law that says, you know, no private employee in America can make above X, you know, is going to raise obvious constitutional issues. And I think that the voting came down, you know, with that in mind, certainly. So I think they avoided some big issues by not making it part of this bill.

0: You'll be seeing him post on X. I don't know if I'll be following along with Antonio Brown. I want to ask you about this case involving Zach Geloff of the Athletics. He's an outfielder who has filed suit against the Detroit Tigers, as well as the group that owns the Tigers and the Detroit Wayne County Stadium Authority, because he messed up his knee, slamming into a Comerica Park fence during a game last summer. His career did not come to an end. He missed 30 games. He's suing. The amount that I've read has not been specified, but the compensation is for severe pain, lost wages, economic loss, mental and emotional distress, significant medical bills, attorney fees, and other damages. I guess there have been cases like this, but based on what you know, one, how common is something like this? And B, is this something that a pro athlete playing in a pro environment can actually sue for?
1: Well, first off, I'm glad we finally have a negligence case. We've got something right in my alley, Mo. This is fantastic. I have never seen this from a professional athlete, you know, suing a team over something like this. That said, I mean, I think he's got a very legitimate negligence theory. You know, it's you assume certain risks when you're a professional athlete. You know, you may run into a wall. You know, you may dive into the stands after a ball. You know, that much is assumed. But, you know, if there's some, you know, some negligent part of the fencing or sharp metal that's exposed, that's not a regular part of what a baseball player, you know, should reasonably expect on the field. Yeah, there's a legitimate theory of negligence there. How much are his damages? I don't know. You know, he missed what you call it, what, 30 games, whatever it was. You know, they're baseball players. They're eligible for comp, workers' comp. You know, they get paid for their lost wages and whatnot. And, you know, fortunately, we're not talking about a guy who lost his career over it. But, yeah, it sounds to me like he's got a very legitimate negligence theory to go on here. Just a matter of what damages are and, you know, who would ultimately pay it.
0: Could this trickle down, like if I'm playing beer league softball at like Coping Park or somewhere like that, and I try to catch a ball in foul territory, run into a chain link fence, can I sue?
1: Well, the word you said there was beer league. Let's see how much you've had to drink first, and how much your own culpability would be there, Mo.
0: Well, here's what I could tell you: I wouldn't make the play. So I, you know, would be suing for, you know, damages to my pride. All right, if I do find myself in a situation like this, or if I own a major league ballpark or a softball field and somebody sues me, how do I get a hold of you?
1: Well, if somebody sues you, contact your insurance carrier. But if you are injured through the negligence of another, I want you to call me, Stuart W. Penrose, at the Manila Law Group at 513-723-1600. Because if it's their fault, it's our fight.
0: 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Bengals made a bunch of roster moves, and they are suddenly thin-ish in the secondary. And, you know, Zach Taylor yesterday said they're going to be monitoring Brian Cook and Kyle Duggar. Takario Davis isn't 100%. Today, they put Jalen Davis on the injured list, or IR, I guess. He suffered a hamstring injury in the game against Pittsburgh. Cincinnati has added Isaiah Nwokobia to the practice squad, rookie from SMU, college free agent signee of the Bengals during the offseason, cut by the Bengals on August 4th. Bo Braid added to the practice squad as well. He is a safety from Maryland, college free agent signee of Baltimore in 24, played in 26 regular season games between 24 and 25 with the Ravens and the Giants, but we're not done. Keyshawn Williams, cut. He muffed a punt on Sunday. Mitch Tinsley is back, signed off the Texans practice squad. Tanner Hudson signed off the practice squad. He was elevated from the practice squad to the active roster for two games so far this season. Lots going on. The secondary, you get the sense there's going to be a lot of moving parts as the week unfolds. Maybe some guys who don't practice, who they try to just get to Sunday and play. We will see. Bengals and Jags Sunday at 1 live on ESPN 1530. I had something else NFL related that I was going to work in. And

0: I don't know what it is, and I guess it doesn't matter. Eli De La Cruz named the National League's Player of the Month for the month of September. He was awesome. The Atlanta Braves win game one of their National League wildcard series over the Philadelphia Phillies. This was a fun game. Austin Riley, a three-run homer in the bottom of the eighth inning to help Atlanta come from behind. 1-0, game two tomorrow. They are going to be getting underway here at the top of the hour in the series between the Houston Astros, the 81-win Houston Astros hosting the Chicago White Sox, game one there later tonight. Boston's at New York, game one between the Red Sox and Yankees. And then the late-night game tonight, Padres and Cubs, game one of that series. These are all best of three. The higher-seeded team is hosting all three games in all four series. You are up to date, 13 away from 5 o'clock. We're guest-free the rest of the way. Wow. We'll hear a little bit of Scott Satterfield from earlier today. UC coming off that win on Saturday night. That was a good win. And look, man, they've got a tough road to hoe, as we say. They are pretty substantial underdogs on the road against Florida. I'm sorry, against Arizona. That they would be huge underdogs against Florida. They're playing Arizona on Saturday. That line ballooned to 8.5 this morning. It's still sitting there at 7. They still are going to have to go on the road to take on West Virginia. They're still going to have to play Texas Tech. They're still going to have to play a good Utah team here. They still have to go to Houston, and Houston's very good this season. Like, they have the next few weeks are really hard, which is why that game against Kansas State was immense. Speaking of immense, Bengals, Jags, Sunday. I'm going to thread the needle at 5:05. Plus, remember when Bob Castellini said, I'll bring championship baseball to Cincinnati? Remember what he didn't say. This will be about the 20th time I've done this topic in the last 20 years. That is coming up in the 5 o'clock hour as well on ESPN 1530 Cincinnati Sports Station.
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2: 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Call 513-585-UCCC. Southbound 71, there is an accident on the off-ramp to westbound Ronald Reagan Highway. Right shoulder blocked off on the ramp. Another crash on southbound 71, that's at Fort Washington Way. And northbound 471, right lane blocked from an accident on the Big Mac Bridge. I'm Eddie Zellick with traffic.
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20: It's August 2023, a county government meeting in Pennsylvania's Lehigh Valley. A young woman, early 20s, steps up to the mic to speak.
21: My two-month-old son was happily drinking milk from his bottle when he quickly started choking, turned blue, and went limp. My boyfriend transported our son to the changing table as I grabbed an anti-choking device and my boyfriend began assembling it. Two pumps of the device and my son was conscious, gasping for air and coughing up milk.
20: They all went to the ER to make sure the baby was okay.
21: But upon arriving at Lehigh Valley Hospital, the diagnosis quickly became something so different.
20: One of the doctors had a theory.
21: She stated to my father and mother-in-law that we are young, first-time parents who got frustrated with our baby and violently shook him to make him stop crying, and a confession would only make things easier for us.
20: The parents were told to leave the hospital without their son, and he wouldn't come home for 7 whole months.
21: I'm a postpartum mom dealing with the grief and the trauma of my son being ripped from my arms. And I'm a mom who lost everything in less than 24 hours due to one doctor's misdiagnosis. Enough is enough.
20: And then the next person speaks. And the next one. The stories they tell form a pattern of parents walking into a Lehigh Valley hospital to get help for a child, only to leave without them. And the same doctor's name kept coming up again and again. A pediatrician.
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20: 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From Serial Productions and The New York Times, I'm Diane Neary, and this is The Preventionist, a story about a doctor and the rise of a powerful field of pediatric medicine.
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24: From the Wyoming Air Tempstar Weather Center, here's your forecast.
25: Another stunning day. Gotta love it. Highs in the upper 70s, plenty of sunshine, and no discernible humidity out there. Tonight, we're down to 57. Tomorrow, a little bit warmer, so winds are shifting to the southwest tomorrow at like 5 to 10 miles per hour. So it'll push the high up to 85. That's about 10 degrees above average for this time of year, and you'll see a mostly sunny sky. I'm Jennifer Ketchmark for the Mo Egger Show on ESPN 1530, Cincinnati Sports Station.
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0: And it got off to a weird start here because we were doing training camp shows. Mike Golic joined us, and I've enjoyed listening to those two. Mike Golic is one of the – he might be the most important person in the history of ESPN Radio. Extraordinarily nice man. And I remember when they came for the All-Star game in 2015 to do Mike and Mike. Mike Greenberg was – he wasn't unfriendly. But Mike Golic was friendly. I'll put it that way. And then I've had a chance to say hi to his son when he's called a UC football game, and he did color for it, and very nice guy. And their show from 10 to noon, especially this time of year, like listening yesterday as they kind of go through all the other NFL games, all the NFL games, I should say, was terrific. So if you haven't listened to the Golics weekday mornings, weekday mornings from 10 to noon, give it a listen. Give that show a listen, the Golics. By the way, I gotta pull back the curtain here, and I don't know if you could see if you were watching our video stream. Like from 4 to 4:40, from 4 to 4:30 before we had Stuart W. Penrose on, I felt like death. I feel like there was like 5 minutes there where I'm like, I'm gonna have to pull a Colin Cowherd and just get up in the middle of the show, and my producer here on site, Mike Mills, would have had to host. And then I had a soft drink, and I got up and walked a little bit. Now I feel amazing. So there was something going on with me physically between 4 and 4:30. And I got to be honest with you, I'm kind of scared. I maybe should be paying attention to my body. Nonetheless, we have an hour to go. 513-749-1530 is our number. Busy day for the Bengals. Lots of roster moves. Secondary is in flux. I'm not going to go with chaos. I'll go in flux. Bengals made an important move today that is very on brand. I'm going to try to thread the needle when it comes to how we should feel about the loss on Sunday. You'll hear from Scott Satterfield, and we'll go back 21 years to something that wasn't said about the Reds by the person who just bought the Reds. That and so much more between now and 6 on ESPN 1530 Cincinnati Sports Station.
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16: 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Call 513-585-UCCC. There's an accident westbound on Ronald Reagan Highway. It is on the off-ramp to Blue Rock Road. Looks like traffic still able to exit there. Northbound 471, an accident on the Big Mac Bridge that's now been moved off to the right shoulder. Traffic still slow from the Bellevue exit. I'm Eddie Zellick with traffic.
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0: It's a big cat clash, and the Bengals are on the prowl for a win. To get one, they'll have to jolt the Jaguars. 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

0: fun, gorgeous Tuesday afternoon. We are broadcasting from the Mercantile Immersive venue downtown on 4th Street. This place is just unbelievable. And when I say it's like, it could be anything you want it to be. It's like the Sphere. It's like the Sphere in Vegas. If I ever like throw myself a party, which I've never thrown myself a party. If I was going to throw someone else a party, I would throw it for him here. If I got married again, now I'm happily married. This is number two for me. I don't plan on a third, but if I were forced into a spot where it's like, hey, you have to have a third wedding, I'd do it here. This is an unbelievable event venue. And it's not just for weddings and stuff like that. They have Bengals watch parties here. They're going to have one for the Baltimore game on the 25th. They're going to have a really special one for the game in Madrid against the Falcons on November the 8th. You can learn more about those at delightmore.com. Special events for Blink. Special bourbon tasting experience coming up. That is going to be on the 19th of November. Sign me up for that. That's at 6 o'clock. 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There's the Mercantile Immersive, which is where we are today. There's the Transept, which is by Music Hall across from Washington Park. There's the View in Mount Adams, which I went to maybe 3 weeks ago. I spoke at the Rotary Club. That's big. Hey, those Rotarians, they were really, really excited to hear what I had to say. Carnegie Hall, which we did the show from last week in Newport. And early next year, the Historic Phoenix, which is downtown on 9th and Race. Learn more about all these venues and what Delightmore can do for you at delightmore.com. Lots going on with the Bengals. We got some baseball stuff we'll get to a little bit later on. Very good first game of the baseball playoffs. Just wrapped up about 15 minutes ago. Austin Riley, 3-run homer for the Braves. They beat the Phillies 5-3, so they win game one of their best of three series. They are getting underway here momentarily in Houston, game one between the White Sox and Astros. I still love the baseball playoffs. I'm not the world's biggest fan I'm not a fan at all of having all these playoff teams. I thought for a few years baseball had something perfect, which we'll get to a little bit later on. But there's lots going on with the Bengals. I'll start with Jalen Davis. Jalen Davis, the slot corner, he's gone on IR with a hamstring injury. And so the ripple effect is, do they move Dax Hill back inside? It's what they did on Sunday. To a degree, you admire the fact that he has kind of rolled with the punches, whatever the team wants, whatever the team needs. You would expect him to kind of, you know, continue that theme if he's asked about maybe moving back inside. But, like, you know, from his perspective, you finally settle into a position on the outside. You have some success, and I think he's been mostly pretty good so far this year. Now they're going to bounce you back inside, and like, Dax Hill's up for a deal at the end of the year. Outside corners get paid more than slot corners, but in the short term, football players understand. I'm sure Dax Hill understands. You got to roll with what the team asks you to do. Does it mean Tecario Davis plays on the outside? Do they trust Tecario Davis enough to put him on the outside for 50, 60 snaps against a good offense? There's also what's happening at safety. The Bengals signed a pair of safeties off the practice squad, and it's okay on Tuesday to not reach for conclusions as it relates to what's up with Brian Cook and Kyle Duggar. But, you know, number one, both of those guys were dealing with something physically on Sunday. Brian Cook left the game for a while. Kyle Duggar was limping around. I watched Jordan Battle on Sunday, not entirely convinced he's 100%, so the Bengals signed a couple of safeties to the practice squad. Isaiah Nwokobia, who was with the Bengals during the offseason, cut by Cincinnati early in camp, rookie from SMU. They've also signed Bo Braid to the practice squad. He's from the University of Maryland, signed with the Ravens as a college free agent in 24. Was with the Giants for the 2025 season, has 26 games of NFL experience. But like the secondary right now, and I'll kind of make it all about Jalen Davis. Jalen Davis so far this year has had his ups and downs. Are they going to move Dax Hill to the inside, or Are they not comfortable enough with Takario Davis playing on the outside? I think I misspoke last hour when I was feeling like crap that Takario Davis is hurt. We'll see what they do. But like this is a couple of different things. It's the first real injury adversity the Bengals have dealt with this year. Because you're talking about your slot corner and then what's up with your safeties. And they need to have contingencies in case those guys can't go. I wonder if there's a world where some players just don't practice this week but still find themselves on the field on Sunday. And it could also test, you know, Al Golden doing what Zach Taylor has had to do on offense, which is get guys up to speed and have them put in different roles that they're maybe not used to, or, you know, bring him in from outside and maybe use him. They obviously have other safeties beyond Cook and Duggar, but Duggar's your primary backup. Zach Taylor yesterday said they were going to be monitoring both. So this is the thing that we're, I think, going to be paying attention to as the week unfolds. The other piece of significant Bengals news today involves Keyshawn Williams, who got cut. And, like, there were lots of things about Sunday's game that stunk, the result mainly. But it's special teams mistakes playing such a role just makes that loss feel worse than it is. Like, you hear baseball pitchers talk about, like, if you get beat with your best stuff, if you get beat with your best pitch, you could live with that. It's when you get beat on your third best pitch, fourth best pitch, it's a little easier, a little harder to swallow. When you lose, and a lot of quote, main Bengals players were complicit in their own demise on Sunday, but when you lose and the primary culprit are guys like Burrow and Chase and Lawrence and guys like that, it's, you know, okay, fine, they played poorly. But when a game hinges on dudes like Cedric Johnson, and nothing against Cedric because he's done some good things, but Cedric Johnson and Keyshawn Williams, lower on the depth chart guys, it's a little bit more difficult to swallow. Keyshawn Williams got cut today. Mitch Tinsley is back. Bengals signed him from the Texans practice squad. Keyshawn Williams earned the role that he was in on Sunday. Did it by virtue of his play at the end of the year last year when Charlie Jones was hurt, had a good training camp, but at the end of the day was still a bottom-of-the-roster guy, a bottom-of-the-depth chart guy. And there's lots going on at wide receiver right now without Andre Yoshivas. Colby Young has been dealing with an injury. So there's maybe a little bit of a domino effect as it relates to Keyshawn Williams' position because of everything else that's also happening at wide receiver. But you certainly don't help your case when you muff a punt. And I hate to see anybody lose their gig. You hate to see anybody's, you know, professional dreams get shattered. Maybe there's still a place in the NFL for Keyshawn Williams. But I was really curious. I was thinking about this on Sunday night. I was really curious what the Bengals were going to do with him. Now, Zach Taylor was asked about it yesterday, and he didn't exactly go out of his way to say anything nice about Keyshawn Williams. And so if you listen to Zach Taylor yesterday, you might have drawn the conclusion that they were going to cut him. But on Sunday night, I was kind of curious what they were going to do, because this is a team that has been defined over the last few months by urgency. We're trying to win right now, and anything that's not about winning right now gets thrown to the side. There are certain years where if the Bengals had a guy on special teams who made a mistake, maybe it was a player who was a special teamer returning punts but also contributing on offense, or a player they felt like had a really bright future, something like that. Here's a guy at the bottom of the depth chart. And it sounds like I'm picking on the dude. I don't mean to, but like, they're trying to win a title this year. This isn't a four-win team that's in year one of a new head coach and the quarterback's new. And they're trying to, like, you know, just like, you know, find some legitimacy in the NFL. They're trying to win a championship. And there's no margin for error. They lost a game on Sunday to a division rival on the road that was there for the taking, in large part because they shrunk their own margin for error. Keyshawn Williams may go on to have a fine NFL career. What the Bengals do at punt returner may come back to bite him. But, man, I love the urgency that it comes with. Like, we're not screwing around with this. Good for the Bengals. It stinks for Keyshawn Williams, but good for the Bengals. Like, we are... we can't give you another opportunity to show that you know how to catch a punt. We're not going to give you another chance. The rope is not going to – this isn't the Cincinnati Reds where T.J. Friedel can stink for 2 years and Matt McClain can be bad for 3 years and we don't do anything about it. Like, we're not messing around here. We need you in this particular role to be able to catch the football. Trust is such a big part of being a punt return guy. I think this is on brand. Like, the 2026 Bengals, the brand is win now, urgency. We're not waiting. We're not waiting 4 months for you to get it. We're not waiting until later in the season to get. We're not waiting until next year. We need the best 53. We need everybody with a specific role to do that role well. And there's longer rope for others than some. We get that. Rope is long for a lot of guys on this team. Can't be long for a punt return guy. So Keyshawn Williams gone, and we'll see how things unfold there and at wide receiver as the week unfolds. 17 after 5 o'clock. 513-749-1530. I've heard more since Sunday about how people are reacting to the game on Sunday, and I'm gonna plant myself where I usually find myself, both in sports and in the real world, next on ESPN 1530 Cincinnati Sports Station.
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2: 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There is a new accident in on eastbound 275. It's before Madison Pike off on the right shoulder, though traffic moving a little slow in the area from Dixie Highway. Also on westbound 275 after Mosteller, an accident. That one moved off to the right shoulder. I'm Eddie Zellick with traffic.
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0: 24 after 5. If you missed yesterday's Tony and Mo football show, what's up with that? 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We had a lot to talk about yesterday. We did a poll question. I got to do one for today. We had a poll question about, you know, where's your level of concern, right? Is it no big deal? Is it mildly concerned? Is it deeply concerned? You know, we live in this day and age of extremes, right, where everything's the greatest thing ever or the worst thing ever. Everybody is either awesome or totally awful. There's very little room in the middle anymore. This is true in sports. It's true in life. There's very, in the middle is where there's nuance. I'm kind of in the middle, frustrated, disappointed, not deeply concerned, not dismissing it either. Like, the sample size isn't big enough for me to change my mind. And maybe it is for you, but my take on the team has been they're going to finish with 11 or 12 wins. I believe that'll be enough to win the AFC North. And I say that, I still believe that. I don't think they've played enough games to dissuade me from feeling anything that I have felt about this team for months on end. I just don't think the sample size is big enough. They haven't, and I'm dealing with some injuries now, but they're not dealing with like this, you know, season-defining or just, you know, season-crushing injury like a lot of other NFL teams, certainly not at quarterback. So it's not, you know, it's not the end of the world. It's not worth overreacting to. It's not worth changing your mind over. And the consensus coming into the season, and I know this isn't everybody, was Bengals are going to be good this year. Certainly have a chance to win the division. Obviously a good chance to make the postseason. And you would include them in like that second group of teams that could win the Super Bowl. Maybe not in that first, not with LA, they're not with Seattle, they've missed the postseason each of the last 3 years. But I also don't like totally dismiss what happened on Sunday for two reasons. One, Sunday looked familiar. It's not the loss, it's how they achieved it, the mistakes. The Bengals over the last couple of years, I think, have been defined by mistakes. They've been defined by errors, for lack of a better word to use. They've been defined by errors on defense, not tackling, not getting after the quarterback effectively enough. And so, like, on one hand over here, you'll find the folks who, and I think these people have just been waiting in the weeds for 8 months. It's been nothing but good news, and now here's the first piece of adversity. And I think with the injuries, it's now real adversity. And they've been waiting to pounce, and now here they are to remind us that the Bengals aren't very good. Again, man, I think if you've been of the opinion the Bengals are going to be good this year, you should still feel that way. Don't let one loss dissuade you. But all the way over here, you have the folks who almost want to act like the game on Sunday didn't happen. The Cincinnati Bengals have not earned that benefit of the doubt. They haven't made the playoffs since 2022, which was forever ago. This collection of players hasn't earned that benefit of the doubt. This collective coaching staff hasn't yet earned that benefit of the doubt. And so, like, my takeaway was mildly concerned. We haven't seen enough of this team, I think, to change our mind if you thought the team was going to be pretty good. I also do think you saw enough of the things on Sunday that looked like last year that now there's at least a slight pause. And that's where I am. I think this team's probably still going to win 11 or 12 games. Certainly believe this team, in Vegas agrees, will be a playoff team. I am not as bullish on the rest of the division as a lot of other people are. I can be proven wrong. So far I have been. Everybody's 2-1. But if the reaction to Sunday is throw it away, forget about it, no big deal, you're giving this team credit that a lot of us refuse to. This is not a team that has earned, don't worry about it. Like, Seattle Seahawks lost to Marcus Mariota on Sunday. If I'm a Seattle fan, it's not just, well, they won the title, you're happy. It's like, Mike McDonald's a terrific coach. We have a good roster. We're going to be fine. In L.A., where they're 1-2, the Rams, 1-2, you know, what level of panic should there be? I don't know, man. It's McVay. It's still a talented roster. Now, I wonder about, like, some age involved there. But, like, they'll probably figure it out. It's a franchise that has earned the benefit of the doubt. Came this close to making the Super Bowl last year. Good roster. In Cincinnati, 3 years without making the postseason washes away whatever benefit you give the Cincinnati Bengals. In 2023, when they started slowly, yeah, man, look, they'll be okay. Look at what they've done the last couple of years. In 2026, no, they haven't earned that. And so what I've tried to do is just thread the needle and balance, like, overall optimism, because I'm not going to allow one game or three games kind of wash away what I have felt about this team for months on end. I reserve the right to change my mind. We all do. And if there's a lot of uneven play or more losses or more things that remind us of last year, I'm sure we're all going to change our mind. But if on the other end of it, it's, hey, don't worry about it, they're fine, I don't know, dude. Like, it's the Bengals. They haven't been fine in quite a while. You're giving them, again, the benefit of the doubt that this team, this franchise, and, you know, specifically this collection of players, that they don't deserve. That's usually in life, you'll find most truths are in the middle. I feel that way about real life. I feel that way about a lot of issues. I feel that way about a lot of sports issues. Like the where the nuance is kind of in the middle. I'm kind of in the middle. Like, when you see some of the injuries they're dealing with on defense right now, that's concerning. When you see the missed tackles, by the way, not just on Sunday, that's a little concerning. When you see the lack of pass rush, when you see the repeated pattern of the offense not being able to win games that are there for the taking late, like there's what you saw on Sunday was not on an island. There was lots of Sunday that looked and felt familiar. Don't forget that. But again, like, have they played enough games? If you thought the Bengals were going to be really good coming into the season, have they played enough games to make you or anybody else feel like, you know what, suddenly this team's not going to be very good? I don't think so. Have they earned the right to have us just go, no big deal, they'll be fine? Absolutely not. The truth is in the middle. 28 away from 6 o'clock, Chicago White Sox early 1-0 lead over the Astros, bottom one, game one, AL wildcard series, sports headlines, and the long list of Bengals roster moves coming up, ESPN 1530 Cincinnati Sports Station.
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1: 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There is a new accident in on eastbound 275. It's before Madison Pike off on the right shoulder, though traffic moving a little slow in the area from Dixie Highway. Also on westbound 275 after Mosteller, an accident. That one moved off to the right shoulder. I'm Eddie Zellick with traffic.
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0: Sports headline.

and get tickets to their Bengals Ravens watch party on October the 25th. Doors open at noon, kickoff at 1 o'clock. All right, Bengals made a bunch of roster moves, and we'll get to them here. Jalen Davis goes on IR, hamstring injury against Pittsburgh, so he's going to be out a while. What they do there, are they moving Dax Hill back to the inside, which he did on Sunday? Is it going to be Tecario Davis? Will it be somebody else? We will find out. Cincinnati also adding a couple of safeties off the to their practice squad. Isaiah

0: six stolen bases, slugged over 700, got on base at a 437 clip. Eli De La Cruz is not going to win the award, and he's probably not going to come in the top two. Eli De La Cruz will finish in the top five in the National League MVP voting. If I'm wrong about that, I'm wrong about that. I don't think I'm wrong about that. MLB postseason underway. Austin Riley, three-run homer, bottom of the eighth inning for the Braves. They come back to beat the Phillies game, one of their wild card series, 5-3, the final score there. They are playing right now, game one. Games are on Peacock. Got my Peacock subscription. White Sox are up 3-0 on the Astros, top of the second inning, and threatening to blow this game open. They have the bases loaded with nobody out in the top of the second. It's a 3-0, and you know you got to manage these game ones with urgency because it's a best of three series. 3-1 Chicago. The Astros finished 500. Houston has already taken out Adre Blueball, who started the game, and then they replaced him with Brian King. He is gone, and they're making another pitching change, and so Miguel Ulloa is going to be on the mound for Houston. The other series in New York tonight, it's the Yankees hosting the Red Sox game one, and San Diego and the Cubs on the West Coast. That game starts at 10:10. Poll question on Twitter. Thanks to United Heartland Insurance. Whatever you're paying for insurance, I bet you could pay a lot less if you go to uhins.com. The Bearcats going to make a bowl game. They're 4-0. The schedule gets hard now. Are they going to make a bowl game? I have three choices. I got yes with six wins, yes with seven or more wins, or no. Right now, the very early voting, the majority of you say yes with six wins. They needed that game against Kansas State. The rushing attack controlled the game. I don't know why Kansas State doesn't have Avery Johnson on more design runs. I think the Arizona game was the most bitter of all of last season's late-year defeats. They have a chance to avenge it. But it gets hard now. Back-to-back road games against Arizona and West Virginia. The Texas Tech game. They're going to be big dogs in that one at home. Pretty substantial dogs at home against Houston, and then underdogs or home dogs against Utah. Then I think pretty substantial right now, at least road underdogs against against the Cougars. So the next five games are going to be really, really tough. Later on, they still have to play BYU, and in the middle, a trip to Ames, where Iowa State I think is a little bit better than people anticipated, and the Colorado game here, which the Bearcats should be favored in. We'll see. I don't know that they can win enough games to make everybody feel great about the season, but they've got to win two more to make a bowl game for what it's worth. Their over-under prior to the season was 5.5. Let's hear from Scott Satterfield, who talked earlier today. He chats with the local college football media every single Tuesday, and this is a game that's at 11 o'clock Eastern time on Saturday. It's a three-time zone difference. The Bearcats are traveling on Thursday. Hear Scott Satterfield talking about that.
1: But we are going out a day early, you know, and that's something that we haven't done, you know, to get acclimated, you know, time-wise. We'll stay out a little bit later on Thursday, let them sleep in Friday, push everything back as we get into the Saturday. And, you know, hopefully that gives us a great opportunity. You know, I think it's certainly something that, you know, this league is it's kind of wild what they do to some of these teams. You know, the East Coast teams having to play at 8 o'clock kick in West Coast time is a little bit ridiculous in my opinion. Same thing for a West Coast team coming East playing at noon, which I think Arizona has to do next week at West Virginia. You know, I just think the league is something they should look at, you know, as we move forward. Because it's unusual for guys in a short period of time, a day or two, and then having to play those crazy times, you know. But it is what it is. And like I said, we've planned on this. We've got a great plan for it. And so looking forward to this week.
0: All right. On the kickoff time thing, when you have a league that spans four time zones, this is what's going to happen. It's what happens in Major League Baseball. It's what happens in the NBA. And maybe it's not necessarily what happens in the NFL, but there's lots of television mouths to feed in college football. And so, like, you know, when you have a league that spans an entire country, you're going to have teams from the Pacific time zone that have to play very early in the morning, according to them.

0: their body clock when they come east and vice versa. And if you don't like that, then give back the TV money. I like Scott Satterfield, and I get where he's coming from. He's trying to win a football game. But, dude, this is – when you have a league that spans the entire country, this is what's going to happen. If you're wondering, yes, the game starts at 11 o'clock on Saturday night. Yes, Tony Pike and Dan Hoard and I will be there. And, yes, Tony and I will be at the Holy Grail at 9 a.m. for a show that begins about 10 hours after the game kicks off in Arizona. We're supposed to land at 7:30 on Sunday. Dan has it worse. Tony's got it worse than everybody because he and I will do the show with Ken Brew at the Grail, and then he's got to like go be on the radio for six more hours. I don't have to do that. Dan is sort of in no man's land where he's not on till 11:30, but it's like, do you go home and sleep for an hour? I don't know. But yes, right now the itinerary has us all back at 7:30 on Sunday morning. Bearcats were great on the ground, and they've been really good on the ground. Cole Tad the last couple of games has been terrific. Jabron Payne was really good against Kansas State. Here's Satterfield on the amount of explosive run play so far this year.
1: Yeah, I mean, you'd love, you know, like I say, you love to draw them up to be explosive, you know, and I think a lot of it comes down to you know, where those safeties fit. You know, really, that's it, because we're going to block most of the guys on the front seven. Now, that extra hitter, where he fits is where you can get your explosives. And so some of the guys we've played, the safety fit, you know, maybe a little bit wide, maybe he's too tight. And credit our backs, too, because they've seen that and they've been able to hit and break off some big runs. I think a lot of credit goes to the guys up front for creating those holes, but then also our running backs. And then I mentioned this, you know, back in August, like how I thought these were some of the best blocking receivers that I've been a part of. And it's showing up week in and week out. That's how you get your explosives. So, you know, J.B. Gibson going in and pushing, cracking on a safety like he did on Cole Tabb's 34-yard touchdown run was an incredible block. If you get a chance, go back and watch that one. That needs to be highlighted. I mean, that is something that is unselfish play, and I think that is team play. When you get a wide receiver that cares that much to go in there and block that safety, not only block him, stay on him the whole time. I think that's been the huge difference this year for the big runs.
0: Scott Satterfield talking earlier today. More tonight, Scott Satterfield. Radio show, 8 o'clock from the original Montgomery Inn on 700 WLW. Taryn, how are we on time? There's music. It means the show's over. Show is over. Right, well, we want to thank the folks here at the Mercantile Immersive. This is an unbelievable place. 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See what they've got going on for Blink. See what they've got going on for Bengals Ravens. Plus the game in Madrid, Bengals Falcons, and their bourbon tasting experience, which that is going to be on the 19th. I think I can come to that. I think I'm going to come to that on the 19th. Learn more about that event and so much more at delightmore.com. My thanks to Mike Mills for producing on site. Thanks, of course, to Taryn Bland back in Kenwood. We're back in studio tomorrow at 3:05, my last show of the week. Oh, have a great night. Thank you for listening, and we'll talk to you tomorrow. 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
3: 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Keeping an eye on two accidents right now. The first one, westbound 275 after Mosteller, that crash off on the right shoulder. Also, there's an accident on Euclid Road that's west of Camargo. 275 eastbound, traffic slow from Mosteller to Loveland Madeira Road. I'm Eddie Zellick with traffic.
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11: 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And boy, oh boy, do they have a lot to say about it. 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
19: Here's something pretty disturbing I discovered while researching this podcast. This is what it actually says on the Los Angeles Police Department website. The site states that the Adult Missing Persons Unit investigates 3,200 cases a month, and 70% of those missing people are found or returned voluntarily within 2 or 3 days. It goes on to explain, and I quote here, "Since being a missing person is not a crime, police are given a very limited role while conducting these types of investigations." At the bottom of the webpage, it gets more disturbing. There's a section titled, "What if they never returned?" And here's the official police advice. In such situations, you may want to enlist the services of a private investigator to assist in your search. If you can't afford a PI, the police elaborate, quote, "Another option would be to contact the Salvation Army, which has a missing persons locator program." There is not a single sentence on the LAPD website that would lead a loved one of a missing person to have any faith that the police would properly investigate it. What the LAPD is basically saying is, if someone you love goes missing, don't overreact. They'll probably turn up, unless they don't, in which case you should get someone besides the police to look into it. All this is my way of saying, if the police took missing persons cases as seriously as they do, say, bank robberies, I wouldn't have had to do this podcast in the first place and end up chasing a violent criminal halfway around the country. I'm Neil Strauss, and you can hear the full story of To Live and Die in L.A.
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22: In the tri-state weather for tonight, generally seasonal, clear, and a 7 a.m. temperature of 55. Now, our Wednesday, sunny and warm, my high of 85. At night, scattered clouds, a low down to 63. That's the forecast. I'm 9 First Warning, Chief Meteorologist Steve Raleigh.
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36: 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Old rivals, Red Sox and Yankees, as Cy Young candidate Cam Schlittler gets the start for New York. 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
37: Yeah, I mean, again, it's natural adrenaline. 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
36: 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Peyton Tully gets the start for the Red Sox. Then later on, it's the Cubs and Padres game one in San Diego.
0: It's Evan Cohen. Coming up Wednesday, we'll react to the opening games of the MLB playoffs. Plus, I'll tell you how many NFL divisions I think are done heading into week 4. It's on Sportsmanlike, 6 a.m. Eastern, right here on ESPN Radio, ESPN2, and ESPNU.

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0: Dan, you left out the most humiliating thing of the day. Oh, did you guys catch this during the broadcast? So Georgia's defensive line, they felt like they weren't getting enough good work in this game. And so during a TV timeout, they got footage of the D linemen were doing some drills to stay fresh. Essentially treating Arkansas like a scrimmage. And Kirby was asked about it after the game and said, yeah, that's what our coach wanted. He felt like they weren't running the ball enough. We wanted to stay loose and get some good work out of this game. You know what I mean? We don't want to waste the opportunity to squeeze in some extra practice during this Arkansas game. And that's a low for you. I mean,
1: you're limited hours, right? Don't you?
0: I understand why the base is all the way out on Hunter Yurecek. That's, they've been building up that for a few years now. I texted some buddies. I was just like, explain this to me. Like, how could they be, this was after two games. I was like, how could they be this out on Silverfield this quickly? And they're just like, well, they were never in on Silverfield. So that's, what do you expect? And I think that's probably a product of a little bit of just what a wacky SEC carousel that was, that, you spend all this time building up to, we think we're getting Alex Kolisch, we think we're getting Rhett Lashley, we think we're getting Eric Morris, and you end up with Ryan Silverfield after the way the dominoes fell there. And I think that was disappointing to people. But yeah, I can't, it's bad, but I am surprised. I don't know that it just feels like way too early to be like, yep, this is going to be a one and done. Obviously it should be like, it doesn't make any sense. This is why we got to expand the playoff, Dan. This is why we got to open the door to more programs because people should not, have to experience, this kind of frustration.
1: Skunk running loose in the stadium. Not a good sign. Not a good, visual. People who do not have problems. All my West Virginia Mountaineers, Rich Rod takes the Mountaineers to Charlotte. It was a Duke Mayo's class.